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2: SAGE 888-971-7243. I am Larry Elder. Salem News Channel. Just a few minutes left. This is what the Treasury Secretary says is going on regarding gas lines in Iran. Number 61.
8: Congressman, I would just quote the president of Iran, the speaker of the parliament, and the head of the central bank, who said that the economy is in dire straits. He was the warning both his hardline IRGC compatriots and the Iranian people. So we have seen the currency collapse. We have seen inflation through the roof. And unbelievably, in a country with the third highest the energy resources in the world, they now have 3 to 4 hour gas lines because they have to import their fuel. So the economic outcast is possible because of the blockade. So the combination of the blockade and the months that we spent mapping the nodes through the payment system, that we are cracking down on them, and I believe that these violent outbursts that we are seeing from them is a result of a wounded and cornered animal.
9: Appreciate it. Keep up the strong work on that front. I want to raise
2: interesting exchange between Al Green, the representative with the cane, and Scott Bessent. I don't think he hit him with the cane, though, did he? Number 71.
10: Oh, how is that? How is that different from a Ponzi scheme?
8: Every market is dependent on, if you want to make money, on someone paying more, whether you
10: sell your house, whether you sell stock. Sir, if I may, if it's gold, you have a tangible asset. There are tangible assets. This is an intangible asset.

0: It doesn't exist except in the minds of people.
1: Equities and bonds are an intangible asset. Okay.
0: Well, this one is the one that the president has used to take advantage of people. I would hope that our country would see that the president is a corrupt person. I yield back.
2: Gentleman yields back. Chair recognizes the chair of our
3: Okay. Don't you love it when Democrats tax, spend, regulate, purport to care about the deficit? This is Representative Cleaver with Scott Bessent, number 68.
4: As a Treasury Secretary, I'm sure you... do you have any apprehensions about a $1.8 trillion deficit that would be impacted even more negatively if every American received $5,000 from the federal government?
1: Well, first of all, I think putting more money in the American people's pocket it should be an objective for everyone. And I believe there are ways to do it that are... It would not affect the deficit.
3: And then say, when's the last time you guys on your side ever gave a rip about spending? Let's do this again tomorrow. Please be here on time. I will be. God bless.
5: What can I say? Mamba out.
6: The mic has been dropped.
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8: That's enough. Put down the mic.
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13: News this hour from Town Hall. I'm Keith Peters in Washington. Federal law enforcement officials announced daycare subsidy fraud arrests in Southern California.
14: Federal authorities unsealed charges against a dozen people in the San Diego, California area for fraudulently collecting government child care payments amounting to more than $10 million. Assistant Attorney General Colin McDonald.
15: Fraud offenses for allegedly defrauding federal and state funds by running ghost daycares.
14: Surveillance showed the defendants had few and sometimes no actual children attending their facilities. President Trump has vowed to pursue alleged cases of fraud and waste in government programs. The combined fraud cases alleged in California are even larger than the one with Minnesota Bay Feeding Our Future, whose leader was sentenced to 41 years in prison. I'm Jennifer King.
13: The Federal Reserve is widely expected to lift its short-term interest rate Wednesday for the first time in 3 years to fight stubbornly high inflation. A move that will put the central bank at odds with President Trump's support for a cut.
16: While President Donald Trump has consistently advocated for lower interest rates to keep American enterprise competitive globally and ease borrowing costs for working families, the Fed's insistence on tightening policy risks dampening momentum. Higher benchmark rates translate into elevated costs for mortgages, auto loans, and credit cards, placing unnecessary strain on household budgets already affected by broader inflationary pressures. pro-growth policies such as deregulation, domestic energy production, and tax incentives address supply-side issues far more effectively than artificial rate hikes that suppress economic activity. Bernie Bennett, Washington.
13: The House this evening has passed the AM Radio for Every Vehicle Act by a voice vote. The measure now goes to the Senate. On Wall Street, the Dow down by 328 points. The NASDAQ dropped 204. The S&P lower by 34. More at townhall.com.
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13: NATO jets have downed a drone in Lithuanian airspace.
18: Lithuania's National Crisis Management Center says the drone was downed around 60 miles west of the country's capital Vilnius and near the Kaunas Reservoir. The incursion follows a speech by NATO Secretary General Mark Rutte on Monday, where he said that strikes close to NATO territory showed Russian President Vladimir Putin's desperation and also his desire to sow fear and terror. Rutte added, such strikes would drive the transatlantic organization to increase its support for Kyiv. I'm Charles de Ledesma.
13: It was the first time a drone was shot down in Lithuanian airspace. Authorities did not comment on the drone's origin or purpose, saying further investigation was needed. But two Lithuanian senior officials said the device was likely carrying explosives. News and analysis at townhall.com. From Washington, I'm Keith Peters. Amid his country's trade war with the U.S., Canadian Prime Minister Mark Carney is heading to Europe. He hopes to foster deeper ties with the European Union.
19: Carney seeks a broader strategic partnership that could eventually give Canadians greater freedom to live, work, and study in Europe while stopping short of EU membership. The trip will put Carney back on a European stage after his Davos criticism of great power coercion drew a rebuke from President Trump. Canada has retaliated against American tariffs while Europe chose accommodation. Ottawa says its European drive is part of a broad effort to reduce dependence on the U.S. Rich Thomason reporting.
13: Prosecutors in California say they won't pursue the death penalty for Rob Reiner's son Nick and the killings of his parents. Nick Reiner was charged December 16th with first-degree murder and the stunning killings of the couple. More at townhall.com.
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21: All right, we're all ready to Wednesday here on the Dave Elswick Show. Hump Day, we're closer to Friday than we were on Monday, and that's a good thing. We'll have our congressmen on our Wednesday show. We'll be talking to them about what's going on in the Middle East and what they're seeing as we approach the midterm elections, as well as we'll be joined by our junior senator, Tom Cotton. He'll spend about 15 minutes with us as well.
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22: Good morning, Lauren. You mean Grace, America. I'm Hugh Hewitt. One issue has dominated the last 96 hours in America, and it is not the Ohio State loss to Texas, though that did take up a lot of time. It is whether or not the AI acceleration threatens all of humanity. One program has dove in deep, and that is Special Report. The host of Special Report, Brett Baer, joins me now. Brett, after last night's program, which I ended up watching in many segments over the course of them being posted, you heard from everybody. What's your take on this right now? Are we facing Y2K 2.0, or is it the nuclear age dawning?
0: I think trying to get to the bottom of that, I think from my perspective, just looking at it, it's somewhere in between. But there is real concern, you know, and there's real concern from the leaders of these companies and from others who have seen this technology. And you have to trust that they're in good faith saying what they're seeing. But there's also a lot of skepticism about the motivation behind this kind of what seems like an orchestrated push to slow down. And there is skepticism about why these company heads are not slowing down themselves or self-regulating. And then there's the president, who believes that we as a country cannot lose to China in this race. And then there are the Chinese, who are coming in next week and have already signaled that they want AI to be a part of the agenda on this summit with President Trump. So, you know, I think there's somewhere in between, and you don't have to get to Terminator 2 to have concerns about, you know, self-assured and self-knowledge AI that can do its own thing. There are a lot of stories and various stories about that.
22: So you talked to the co-founder of Anthropic, who is Dario, their other co-founder, made the big push, opened it up with the open letter before Altman and Elon Musk came in behind him. And he went to the, I've got kids and I'm worried. Well, I've got grandkids and I'm worried that we not fall behind the Chinese. I'm kind of a skeptic of going fast on this, Brett. Actually, I'm a big skeptic because we didn't see 9/11 coming. We were wrong on WMD. We didn't see the Great Recession. Obamacare didn't work. COVID was screwed up. I mean, who do you trust? I mean, I kind of like Cotton and Warner. If they kick this over to the Intel committee, I think they'll be serious about it. But there aren't a lot of people to trust anymore.
0: That's true. And, you know, on Capitol Hill, they're not exactly AI experts. And there's a lot of knowledge that has yet to, you know, be realized up on Capitol Hill when it comes to this issue. I don't think, you know, I think for the people who think that government is not great when it comes to regulations, you know, there's a track record there that a skepticism about how the government handles overseeing some of this stuff. It seems like it should come from the company up, and that's what many Republicans are saying. I hear the president. He likes to use the word hoax. I think that that's a little black and white. Because there clearly are people in this industry who are raising alarm bells. And it's not just one company. It's several. And it's, you know, it's Google. It's Microsoft. It's others who say we need to make sure we have controls here. You have to be able to pull the plug. You don't have to slow down progress. But there's got to be a fail-safe, doesn't there?
22: Yeah, I think there does. Brett, let me ask you about the language of the tech titans. If I hear control the weights one more time by a tech person who doesn't bother to explain to the average smart American what the hell they're talking about, do you find that they make an effort to try and talk to people where they are, which is not in one of the frontier labs?
0: No. That's one of the reasons that this issue has become such a political issue, I think, because they've done such a horrible job of being out there on messaging, especially on data centers, and what it means to these communities. I think there is some level of Chinese propaganda that has flowed into TikTok and X and Instagram that has made this, you know, not in my backyard, really prevalent, much more than maybe it would have been. But some of these communities that have hosted data centers are seeing the benefits financially of no taxes, of a number of different you know, financial benefits as well as benefits to the community. Others are concerned about it, and it crosses party lines. I mean, you've got Republicans and Democrats.
22: I know you prep. I don't know if you had a chance to listen to the All In podcast on this or their interview of Jensen Huang. One of the things they raise, I think it's the most interesting issue, but I'm a lawyer, and for 30 years I've watched my corporate partner spend up all night long getting ready for a prospectus for an IPO. Did they just blow up their IPO? Did Anthropic just disclose a risk that they can't quantify? I don't know how you go to market having just disclosed that your company might destroy the world. Do you?
0: Yeah, totally agree. I totally agree. And I think it has screwed up that. I mean, OpenAI is pushing back its IPO. And, you know, that's one of the conundrums about this is like, what's behind it? And is it a true concern, or is it somehow manufactured? And, you know, there's all these people that are out there. This is a psyop and this is an operation. I think it's somewhere in between. And I've got a common ground tonight on a special report where we deal with this issue. And I'll have bipartisan efforts with California Republican Congressman Jay Obernolte and Massachusetts Democratic Congresswoman Lori Trahan. And they're both knowledgeable on this issue and are trying to come up with legislation that helps, you know, cross the parties on what's reasonable and what's not. But a lot of Republicans are now, including Speaker Johnson today, saying it needs to come from the industry up.
22: Well, I think I would like to have Alex Karp in the room with Sam Altman talking to each other as opposed to pass to each other. Here is Jensen Huang yesterday at the All In Podcast live broadcast, cut number two.
1: And we contribute to everybody else's success, which we're very proud of. And so those kind of core values people are attracted to. But when you come and work in our company, there are also some things that we don't appreciate that you do. Like, for example, we don't welcome political discourse inside our company. Take it home. You guys talk about politics outside the company. The company is an apolitical company. You know, we're bipartisan. We want America to succeed. Right. And whatever government is in place, we'll do everything in our power to help America succeed.
22: So, Brad, I want to play one more thing. I want to take the middle part of that out, cut number one, and have you comment on this.
1: The company is an apolitical company. You know, we're bipartisan. We want America to succeed.
22: So my question, Brett, we want America to succeed. Does that have a common meaning? You have common ground tonight. Does that have a common meaning anymore? We want America to succeed?
0: You would think it does. You know, you would think that there is a ground truth of what success looks like, but it's not. And there is different, you know, values attached to success from where you look and the prism from which you stare through. I think these two lawmakers are sensible as far as they've been studying this issue for a long time. I'll see where they stand. We think that this issue is one that everybody's talking about at home because it affects their kids. It affects what's happening in schools. It affects all kinds of things. And, you know, let's be honest, it's a little scary about technology that we don't have an insight into.
22: Like you've been doing is terrific. Exit question, drawing on your Pentagon days. The military chiefs of Israel, the U.S., Saudi Arabia, UAE, Bahrain, Qatar, Jordan, and Egypt held a meeting in Germany last week. They're talking about the Houthis. Do you think they can get their act together, Brett? You know how complicated that relationship is between UAE and Saudi. Do they have to get their act together?
0: They do. I mean, this east-west strike on the Saudi pipeline, massive. The fact that the Houthis are being as active as they are. There was a firing on Mecca today. The Saudis are apoplectic about the Houthi action. They've struck Houthi sites 52 times in the past 24 hours, and they're looking for the U.S. To step up. So I think they have to get their regional act together, but I wouldn't be surprised if the U.S. assists.
22: Admiral Montgomery suggested the B-2s, each one of them can carry 20 F-35 weight of bombs. Do you expect our B-2s to fly, Brett?
0: If this continues at this level, this Houthi engagement, I wouldn't be surprised.
22: I wouldn't be surprised either. Brett Baer will be watching on Special Report tonight, 6 p.m. on the Fox News channel. comprehensive coverage of the AI debate, as well as whatever is going on in the Middle East tonight. I did not know that the Houthis had fired on Mecca. That's a big deal, and I didn't know that. Thank you, Brett. I'll be right back, America. Stay tuned.
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0: The midterms are almost here, and Republicans could be in deep trouble. Polls show Democrats leading in key races. Tonight, Rob Finnerty on Newsmax reveals the growing threat from the DSA and the radical left. With less than 60 days to go, Finnerty says it's time for the GOP to hit the panic button. The House may go, and control of the Senate is up for grabs. Gas prices, mortgage rates, health care, and out-of-control national debt. Americans are angry, and the progressive left wants total control of Congress. Tallarico, El Sayed, AOC, Bernie Sanders. Finnerty reveals President Trump's secret plan to fight back and what you can do to help him. Don't miss Finnerty tonight at 8 p.m. Eastern on Newsmax. 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It's real news for real people.
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0: Welcome back, America. I'm Hugh Hewitt. I want to read you the story about the meeting in Europe last week that broke this afternoon. The military chiefs of Israel, the United States, Saudi Arabia, the United Arab Emirates, Bahrain, Kuwait, Qatar, Jordan, and Egypt. That's 1, 2, 3, 4, 5, 6, 7, 8, 9, 10 countries. Very wildly different countries. Held a meeting in Germany last week about the war with Iran and regional tensions, two Israeli officials tell Axios news site. The private meeting at a secluded ski resort was organized by U.S. CENTCOM Commander Brad Cooper and confirmed by CENTCOM to Axios, which was the first gathering since the U.S. and Israel launched their joint campaign against Iran in February, according to the report. The officials had previously held similar meetings, according to the report. IDF Chief of Staff Eyal Zamir briefed his counterparts on, quote, IDF operations on various fronts, close quote, during the meeting, the report says. During the sit-down, Cooper reportedly told his counterparts that the U.S. military would not withdraw its forces from the region despite Iranian attacks on American bases, briefed them on U.S. plans for expanding maritime traffic in the Strait of Hormuz, which Iran has tried to obstruct. In a statement to Axios confirming the meeting, CENTCOM said it hosted senior military leaders from eight nations during a scheduled conference in Germany. The leaders discussed opportunities for enhanced security cooperation in the Middle East. A source familiar with the matter also tells Axios that Israel and Saudi Arabia, with CENTCOM assistance, are discussing ways Jerusalem could assist Riyadh in confronting Houthi advances towards the Bab el-Mandeb Strait. To discuss this, I'm joined by former National Security Advisor to President Trump, Ambassador Robert O'Brien. Good to have you back, Mr. Ambassador. In the first Trump term, you met with MBZ, the ruler of the Emirates, and with MBS, the ruler of Saudi Arabia. Do you think those two can get back together again on a Houthi strategy?
1: Well, I think so, Hugh. You know, it would make sense. They're natural allies. They're basically, you know, cousins, and rivalries have maybe pushed them apart a little bit, but they have the same, you know, long-term interest in keeping a stable Gulf, a stable region to export oil to the world, and they have very, very, very, very common backgrounds. So I think that they'll come together to defeat the Houthis, and with funny enough, with the Israeli cooperation and with the U.S. cooperation, I think that's very much in the cards.
0: Can the United States allow the Houthis to have control of that strait, even after we've won back control of the Strait of Hormuz? Can we afford to let that strait be under constant terrorist threat?
1: No, look, the Houthis are an arm of Iran. Plain and simple, they're proxies of Iran. They're supplied by Iran. Their missiles come from Iran. Their weapons come from Iran. Their tactics and doctrine come from Iran. Their officers come from Iran. So we're not going to allow the Houthis to control the... We didn't go to all the expense and hassle of securing the Strait of Hormuz, only to give the Iranians another choke point in the bat.
0: Okay, now I want to switch to AI. And I know that you're on the President's Intelligence Advisory Board, and I know that you're still in touch with all your buddies in the White House, and you have different perspectives, different clients. I am very skeptical of the call by OpenAI and Anthropic to rush into regulation. I'm kind of with Palantir and NVIDIA on this matter and with David Sachs. What's Robert C. O'Brien think about the debate that we're all going to die?
1: Well, Hugh, the president came out very strongly on this over the past couple of days and had a number of tweets yesterday that were right on point. You know, a lot of this is being ginned up in Beijing. The Chinese were supposed to be, almost even with us in AI research. It turns out they may be much farther behind us. There are press reports out that the cheap Chinese AI companies are nothing more than bots and pass-throughs and subsidized versions of getting ChatGPT or Anthropic search. So you go to a Chinese company, their bots search the ChatGPT or Anthropic Claude and come back with the answer, and you pay less. And so it's just the Chinese are subsidizing your search of American AI.
0: Oh, so that's interesting.
1: Updates for our head.
0: Now you you won't share anything. I always say this when I talk with Senator Cotton, who's on the Intel Committee, and with you on the Intelligence Advisory Board. I know you won't share anything that's open source. But do you folks talk about this? Is it even on the agenda for the IAB?
1: Hugh, it's definitely on the agenda. Quantum computing, AI, the fact that we're ahead in these critical space, cyber. It's very important that we stay ahead in these cutting-edge technologies to keep the American people safe and to give our military the ability to accomplish our mission of fighting and winning wars. And so it's very important that we stay ahead of on these things. It's always on the president's agenda. And you know, one of the great things I've said to you, the reason we're going to win and the communists and Beijing is going to lose, it's kind of the old question that Reagan asked, why do we win and they lose? We got the greatest entrepreneurs and tech people around. We've got, Peter Thiel, Elon Musk, Mark Zuckerberg, Alex Karp at Palantir. We've got Jill Lonsdale, and Angel. We've got Palmer Luckey. I mean, we have all these amazing tech entrepreneurs, the Bill Gates and the Sergey Brin's, and it just goes on and on, and that's why. And China can pour massive amounts of money into state-owned enterprises. They can do things at scale. They're smart people, no doubt, but they don't have the culture that we have, and the entrepreneurial culture. That's what's going to keep us ahead in this game.
0: I think you're right. I hope you're right. One last question, Alex Karp. I always listen to him. It takes a while because he takes a while to say things. Do tech bros and tech leaders ever take lessons in not using the language of tech to communicate with the ordinary smart people?
1: There's just a different level of smart. You think Alex Karp, for example. I mean, these people are smart, and there's Alex Karp smart, where you learn German to do your dissertation in German. I mean, that's really smart. So. They may not be able to communicate well with us normal people, but they sure give America a heck of an advantage with their.
0: He tries. You've just got to give him a lot of runway. You got to give him like a 10-minute answer field. I watched him on CNBC yesterday. It was fabulous, but only on CNBC do you get 10 minutes to answer a question. Ambassador Robert C. O'Brien, always good to see you. I appreciate it. Follow Robert at Robert C. O'Brien on X. American Global Strategies is his company. I don't think the IAB, Presidential Intelligence Advisory Board, puts out any kind of reports. They just talk to each other about things like this. And that's why I like talking to Robert. Thank you, Ambassador O'Brien. Don't go anywhere, America. I'll be right back. Stay tuned. A lot coming up, Matt Continetti included, right here on The Hugh Hewitt Show.
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0: With SRN News, I'm Keith Peters in Washington. The House this evening passed the AM Radio for Every Vehicle Act by a voice vote. National Religious Broadcasters Vice President of Public Policy and Salem Media Vice President of Government Affairs Nick Anderson said, quote, "Make no mistake, House passage of the AM Radio for Every Vehicle Act is a tremendous victory for Christian broadcasters and communicators across the country. 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
4: 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Start your morning with a voice you know and trust. Dave Elswick, bringing you the issues that matter to Arkansas, the news behind the headlines, and conversations you won't hear anywhere else. Then, in the afternoon, stay informed and fired up with Doc Washburn, breaking down the biggest stories of the day and what they mean for you. And all day long, hear from some of the biggest voices in talk radio. CNN's Scott Jennings, Mike Gallagher, and Larry Elder, bringing you sharp insight, lively debate, and the perspective you've been looking for. 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

0: Welcome back, America. I'm Hugh Hewitt. If you want more of the AI discussion, tune in to Dwayne's World tonight, available only on The Universe, which you join at HughHewitt.com. Dwayne will be talking with his former United States Senator Jim Talent about the sudden alarm, about which I am skeptical, but some people are covering it in depth, as Brett Baer said, the alarm that we're all going to kill ourselves. And Jim Talent on the Reagan Institute Study for Defense will be a good calm hand for Dwayne to explore. And I think Senator Talent will have some thoughts with Dwayne on the Houthis and what we do. I just checked on the price of gas. It is above $4.30 in the United States, $4.31. Diesel is over $6. That's all forward pricing. Right? The flow has not actually stopped yet. The Houthis are not firing on shipping yet, though they did hit and disable one Saudi pipeline. And therefore, the market for refined products is pricing in risk. How do you remove risk? Remove the Houthis. How do you remove the Houthis? They took control of three islands on the coast. You can move them back in a hurry with American firepower, Israeli firepower, Saudi firepower, UAE firepower, but someone's got to control that, and they may need to have a multinational force from among the Arab countries that is willing to go in and occupy. They're pirates, they're bandits, they are traditional. It's not unlike the Hindu Kush. It's not as tall, it's not as remote, but it's as isolated, rugged, and backwards. All right, the Houthis are not going to win Nobel Prizes anytime soon, but they can monster garage a whole bunch of stuff that the Iranians give them, and they've got some IRGC over there. In the meantime, there are about 200,000, between 200,000 and 250,000 Houthis under arms. Doesn't sound like that many, but that's the same number as IRGC. And all they do is they live to fight. I don't know what Iran is paying them with, because they're not making any money. The blockade remains effective. But for more on that, tune in to Dwayne's World tonight. You want to join Dwayne's World? The first month is 99 cents. You get Dwayne on Tuesdays and Thursday night with people like Senator Talent, Lilacs, and amazing features, extended audio. Every minute of every Hugh Hewitt show, commercial-free, is also edited for Dwayne's World and The Universe. But you got to join The Universe if you want that, and The Universe is at the top of HughHewitt.com. Let me go back now to some of our cuts from earlier today. Kash Patel was in a Senate hearing, and Cory Booker is still running for president, and Kash Patel so doesn't care. Cut number three.
1: I don't have much to say. This guy called me a thug. It's kind of ironic. He's running for president of the United States. He just got his 22nd ad campaign. Next.
2: Senator Graham. I think Senator Graham's next. Were you done?
1: I'm done. Somebody behind me is yelling.
3: Yeah, brother, I will repeat what you said. You're getting thrown out, but they can't throw me out. I'm going to hold this man accountable for as long as he's in his job until he gets fired, which he probably will because he's incompetent at his job and continues to do things that merit his removal. Yes, shame on you, sir.
2: Director Patel, were you done?
1: By the way, violent crime arrests by the FBI in New Jersey are up 75% on top of the historic results we've already delivered for the American people.
3: And yeah, thanks to the state police and local police
1: officers. Irrespective of the lies that he continues to tell.
3: Sir, nothing I have said here is a lie.
1: You said your time's up. Are you done or not?
3: No, are you done or not, sir? If you want to answer my questions, go to the next person. This is ridiculous. What a mockery you are.
1: You are the biggest mockery in the United States Senate, and you're sitting next to Schiff.
3: Yeah, well,
0: you're sitting next to Schiff. Peter Welch from Vermont takes his turn. Cut number five.
4: Mr. Patel, is the FBI currently investigating, or did the FBI ever investigate the author of that article, Ms. Fitzpatrick, following that Atlantic Star?
1: As a U.S. citizen, I have every right to claim the truth. She printed false material. I'm taking her to court. As
4: they
1: a personal private citizen, let me finish.
4: No.
1: As a personal private citizen,
4: I didn't ask.
1: I am allowed to participate in my own defense, especially when there's a smear campaign, one which you are participating and continuing the falsehoods and lies that have been directed at me because of the historic.
4: Right,
1: you cannot stand the fact that President Trump and this FBI have made America more secure than it has ever been. You didn't do it in your 20 years in the Senate. No other administration has done it. We've done it. Your time's up.
0: Yeah, you know, Kash Patel has a different approach, and it's winsome because a lot of these foghorn langhorns get up there and they just spout nonsense, and Patel's not having any of it. I'll be right back, America. Byron York is next on The Hugh Hewitt Show.
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0: Do you know what the Bible says about business, money, and investing? 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

0: Welcome back. I'm Hugh Hewitt. Byron York is a Fox News contributor, columnist for the Washington Examiner, daily newsletter writer, and all-around good guy. Byron, we've got a bit of tape for you to play of candidate James Tallarico out of Texas, close for my favorite candidate of the year with Abdul El-Sayed, but he may have moved into lead yesterday when, at an event, he was asked a question by a stander by cut number 12.
1: Mr. Tallarico, so nice to meet you. Sorry, I broke my hip. I was there when you defended the drags. Well, who's your favorite drag queen in Texas?
2: Oh, my gosh. Probably Alyssa Edwards.
1: Alyssa Edwards? Yes. I love Marky Mays. Thank you so much.
0: So had you seen that before, Byron? Had you heard that before?
3: You know, I actually had difficulty making that out. What did he say?
0: He was asked, and I'll play it again for you. He was asked, I was with you at the drag show. Do you have a favorite drag queen in Texas? And he said, oh, my gosh, yes, probably Alyssa Edwards. Now that you know what he said, listen to it again, cut number 12.
1: Mr. Tallarico, so nice to meet you. Sorry, I broke my hip. I was there when you defended the drags. Who's your favorite drag queen in Texas?
2: Oh, my gosh, probably Alyssa Edwards.
1: Alyssa Edwards? Yes, I love Marky Mays. Thank you so much.
0: All right, so who's your favorite drag queen in Texas? Oh, my gosh, probably Alyssa Edwards. I think that's coming to a screen near the people in Texas soon. What do you think, Bobby?
3: Well, I have to tell you, I'd never heard of Alyssa Edwards before right now, but I think there needs to be an Alyssa Edwards commercial for James Tallarico.
0: Oh, I think there will be.
3: He needs to own this, get ahead of it, and do a commercial for her. And what can I say? That's darn amazing.
0: It's so bad. How does he not have staff to vet people who get on the set with him? How does he not know not to answer questions like that? Because
3: you know, when somebody
0: I don't know what the drag queen cut is, but I'll bet you it's 95.5.
3: When somebody's really extreme, the most revealing things always come from friendly encounters. Okay, it's not like you can sit down and do a really prosecutorial interview that will be deeply revealing. But a lot of times a question like that, like, who's your favorite drag queen? And they have an answer.
0: Right away. He doesn't
3: really
0: have to
3: good.
0: Think.
3: No.
0: All right. Here's my second quote of the day. This comes from my second favorite Senate candidate, Abdul El-Sayed, the most radical major party candidate in history. Cut number 11 on the Ask Jen podcast with Jen Lau.
4: I am Arab. I'm also African. And you can be both Arab and African.
5: Correct.
4: Like anybody from Morocco or Tunisia or Algeria or Libya or Egypt. And I think we need to be thoughtful about not just identity. Like I don't think people should vote for me because I'm Arab or African. Mm-hmm. I want them to vote for me because of a commitment that I have to our communities that I've shown up for. And the tough part about this conversation is that a lot of times when people in the city interact with somebody who looks like me, their experience is not great. It's like from behind bulletproof glass at a liquor store, being catcalled if you're a woman, you know, watching your kids get sold Lucy's out the back, being told there's not a bathroom when you know there is one. And that's a real problem.
0: All right, Byron, he's complaining about the black community in Detroit treating him this way. Do you think that's a winner?
3: You know, when I listened to it, when he said, I am Arab and I'm also African, my first thought was, are you leaving anything out? Like maybe an American? Are you leaving out the part that you're an American? So I think that's the extraordinary thing about that. It's not, you know, I was mistreated by the majority or another minority or something, anything like that. I think it's the way he described himself. I think everybody knows that they describe themselves as an American. Maybe they talk about their heritage in various ways. But when he says, I'm an Arab, I'm also an African, you think, is there anything else? Amazing.
0: He also, by the way, had a three-syllable pronunciation of Libya. I want you to listen to that again. Cut number 11. Oh, this sounds down, guys.
4: Arab and African.
5: Correct.
4: Like anybody from, I am Arab. I'm also African. And you can be both Arab and African.
5: Correct.
4: Like anybody from Morocco or Tunisia or Algeria or Libya or Egypt. And
0: so, Byron, Libya, this is one of those things that drive me crazy when people affect a pronunciation that is not ordinarily heard in America.
3: Yeah,
0: does it hit your ear like a brick, like it hits my ear like a brick?
3: Yeah, you know, a million years ago, it's on YouTube, there was a Saturday Night Live skit where they made fun of news people who, you know, they're reporting from some Spanish-speaking country or they're reporting from France or whatever, and there's a few words they try to pronounce correctly in Spanish in the middle of their newscast. And they'll say, you know, today protesters showed up in front of the mansion of Daniel Ortega, you know, and then they continue. And it just sounds ridiculous. And it was a joke. And this sounded kind of that way.
0: He is, who's the worst candidate, Talarico or Abdul El Sayed?
3: That's a great question. I have to say, when I go and do some midterm reporting, which I haven't done yet, those are really the two guys I want to see. I mean, I like to see them in person, how they campaign, who comes to their rallies, how they interact with their the people at their rallies, you know, what the
0: don't
3: say
0: skip
3: about
0: Maine,
3: really
0: Byron. You got to go see Cousin Troy. You cannot skip Maine.
3: Well, it's very interesting that you mentioned this, Troy Jackson. I think, to me, you know, it's lost a little bit with Troy Jackson. I realize it's a very competitive race. Journalistically, there's every reason in the world to go to Maine. But I have to say that the two people I'm most interested in actually seeing on the campaign stump are Talarico and El Sayed.
0: You're right. Mr. Jackson is the most boring person I've seen. That's why he finished third in the governor's race, while he lost a primary for Congress, why he is a perennial candidate who has run from and won only in a small district. He is
3: so boring.
0: You're
3: telling me I should make a trip to Maine to see the most boring candidate.
0: He is absolutely.
3: In politics.
0: Yeah, in politics. Byron York, thank you. Follow Byron at Byron York. Read him in the Washington Examiner. And, of course, him on Fox.

0: 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That's Carbon Zero by Craig W. Stanfill.
1: Foundations of Freedom, a look at America's founding principles and the leaders who shaped our nation.
2: Ronald Reagan understood that freedom sometimes requires more than quiet diplomacy. It requires moral clarity. On June 12, 1987, standing before the Brandenburg Gate in a divided Berlin, Reagan issued a direct challenge to Soviet leader Mikhail Gorbachev. "Mr. Gorbachev, tear down this wall." The Berlin Wall was more than concrete and barbed wire. It represented a system that restricted movement, divided families, and denied millions the freedoms Americans often take for granted. Reagan refused to treat that division as permanent. He understood that free nations must be willing to identify the difference between liberty and oppression, and have the courage to say so. 2 years later, the Berlin Wall fell. Freedom survives when people refuse to accept tyranny as inevitable. So when freedom is challenged today, will we have the courage to defend it with the same clarity?
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0: 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Michelle Tafoya is next. America's going to be the next senator from Minnesota. And Matt Continetti, stay tuned.
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0: Morning, Glory, and evening, Grace, America. I'm Hugh Hewitt. Thank you for watching the program today. I'm going to dive right in this hour into American politics with a future United States Senator, I think, Michelle Tafoya. Michelle is running in the great state of Minnesota. We are on Minnesota air right now on AM 1280, The Patriot. We're up in Duluth, we're out west as well. So, Michelle, welcome back. Let's start with
1: Thank
0: the
1: you.
0: Fact that a poll came out today. It says you're down 1 point, which is a statistical noise, and that the Libertarians got 2% and undecideds at 14. This is fabulous news. Peggy Flanagan, your ultra-left-wing opponent, must be scared. How you feel about this?
1: Well, maybe she is. We are trying to set up some debates. We don't know if she's going to show, but we'll be there regardless. We feel great. Our message is resonating. Peggy Flanagan has been in office for 20 years in some way, shape, or form. We taxpayers in Minnesota have been paying her paycheck. And for the last 8 years, she has been Tim Walz's right hand. And the state is on the brink of collapse. We've had fraud. We've had test scores decline in a state that prizes education. And we've had crime go up. So she's had her chance, Hugh. Peggy Flanagan, and many people now like to call her Peggy Fraudigan, has had her opportunity, and it's failing. It's not sustainable. It's taken us backwards. People are ready for change. And I want to just point out that in those polls, I think we're up among independents by like 11 points. So we feel very good.
0: I had on former Governor Pawlenty yesterday, different topic. But at the end of it, I just threw out, look, you were a moderate guy from Minnesota. You won. What do you think about Michelle Tafoya? I said, I think this is the first time we've had a good, honestly great shot in Minnesota for a long time. And so, obviously, suburban voters matter a great deal. What are you saying
1: yes.
0: to them? What matters to them? You'll get the rural people in the gun vote because Peggy Flanagan wants to drive around and pick up their guns. But what about the suburban people?
1: It's amazing. I just came from a meeting. It was a two-hour sort of forum. Myself and our gubernatorial candidate, Lisa Damath, were sitting and talking to suburban women. I think there might have been three men there, but these women had great questions. And a lot of them, they just found out things. They said to us afterwards, wow, I learned a lot today. It's a point of really just hammering these things home to them, and they understand. So we feel good about the independents. Again, I'll just use this anecdotal. We were at the state fair, had hundreds and hundreds of people come by our booth. Peggy Flanagan didn't have a booth. We did. We were there every
0: what?
1: Day. And we talked to voters. She didn't. So we were there every day. We talked to voters. And we had Democrats come to us and say, for the first time, I'm thinking of voting out of my party because my party doesn't resemble what it once was. And I hear that a lot, Hugh. So we're going to continue to send our message out there.
0: I'm sort of astonished, and this is a little inside baseball for our AM 1280 The Patriot and our other Minnesota listeners. I've been to the Minnesota Fair and broadcast from there a dozen times over 27 years, and it's a thing. I mean, Al Franken would show up on the corner. I'd chat with Al, and Norm would be on the other corner. Why is Peggy Flanagan, does she have something against cows?
1: Well, I think she made an appearance on the first day, so she checked that box. But for me, it was about talking to voters. And again, I'll just throw this out. I went and did a radio interview at the fair, and the host told me he had booked her too, but she backed out. She backed out. I think that it's very tough for her to run from her record right now, Hugh. And if people are going to come question her on the fraud, she doesn't have good answers. If they're going to question her on law and order, she doesn't have good answers. If they're going to question her on social issues that are, you know, infecting our kids' classrooms here in Minnesota, she doesn't have good answers. And I think she knows that. So her whole line of attack is going to be just trying to find something to attach me to someone that she thinks is a boogeyman. And that's going to be it. We're going to continue to promote this message that better days are ahead for Minnesota if we can get this right.
0: Now, Michelle, how is she attacking you? She got the fraud connection. I'll come back to that. But you are a fresh face. You have no ties to anybody. You're not a George W. Bush Republican. You're not a Donald Trump Republican. You're Michelle Tafoya. You're new to politics. How does she possibly attack an NFL broadcasting pro and a professional woman of 30 years' standing? How do they come after you?
1: She's going to try to attach me to Trump in any way she possibly can. And to her, I would say, you know, there are two names on the ballot, Peggy, mine and yours, not Trump's. And only one of us lost $9 billion of our taxpayers' money. Only one of us allowed our schools to get to the point where 50% of our kids can't read at grade level, can't do math at grade level, and have taken 9/11 out of social studies. There are two of us on this ballot, and one of us can define a woman. So I think she, again, has a lot to answer for. She's going to try to attack me in any way she can, try to tie me to this current administration. But guess what? I will be the senator for the next 6 years, and no matter which party is in the White House, I will go after fraud, I will go after crime, I will support law enforcement, and I will try to boost our schools across America, because we are getting schooled right now by other countries and other states.
0: Let's talk about money. MichelleTafoya.com, small donors matter. And by the way, Peggy Flanagan is welcome to come on to this program. I'm not obliged to invite her on, but she is welcome to come on anytime for as much time as she would like. I will ask her the same question I'm about to ask you. Is the fraud issue resolved? Do people in Minnesota believe that the fraud issue has been fixed?
1: No, they don't, because it hasn't. I mean, we've only seen the tip of the iceberg. Just the Feeding Our Future scandal has had the most arrests and people put in jail or prison, and probably not for as long as they deserve. So as someone put it, their return on investment is pretty good. If you only have to spend 6 months in jail after you stole $1 million and the $1 million has been shipped overseas, that's, you know, people are going to be willing to do that. So no, this has not been resolved, and I know there's more coming. And I think what most importantly, what I hear from voters around the state is that who is being held accountable? I mean, yeah, Tim Walz said, okay, I guess I won't run for governor for a third term, but he hasn't fired anybody. And every commissioner who's been in office overseeing this disaster of trying to steward people's money and instead giving it to criminals and hollowing out these very important social programs, that we agree, these are important programs, but not if they're not getting funded. Not if the money is bypassing the programs and going into the hands of criminals. We know this is continuing. And so far, it's been the feds, Hugh, who have come in and really dug this out. Well, the feds and the kid from California, Nick Shirley, who just brought an iPhone to the Quality Learning Center and woke up everybody to the fact that this was going on. But it has not been resolved.
0: Talk to me a little bit about finances, because, as I said, MichelleTafoya.com for small donors. But have you begun to see the groups come in? I know you can coordinate now with Senator Thune and the NRSC. Have you begun to see it? It's a fairly expensive state because the Twin Cities expensive, and you got to cover, I think you got to use North Dakota stations. Duluth has got a media market. How do you cover the state that's so big?
1: Listen, small dollars matter, and I have been just overwhelmed because I get to look at what comes in, and I see people donating $5. I have someone, you know, come up to the fair and give us a $10 bill and say, this is my contribution. That is moving to me. That means as much to me as any contribution could possibly mean, because these are people that want to save this state from the direction that it's going. But yes, the NRSC has been in from the very beginning. Tim Scott endorsed me right when I got into the race. I'm proud of that. We have some big names coming to the state of Minnesota in the future. I don't want to get ahead of those and announce them before everything's set in stone. But we've had some great fundraisers. We've had some great endorsements. I'm endorsed by the Farm Bureau of Minnesota. Peggy Flanagan is not. I'm endorsed by the Minnesota Peace and Police Officers Association. Peggy Flanagan is not. I'm endorsed by the Minneapolis Federation of Police. Peggy Flanagan is not. So we're very proud not only of those endorsements, but of the finances, the funds that we have raised. And we're going to continue to do that, because in order to defeat the Democrats, you got to be well funded. That's just the bottom line. It's there's the world as it is, Hugh, and the world as we wish it would be. The world as it is means campaigns cost money. So every
0: and you're
1: going to
0: need volunteers on Election Day. Minnesota Progressive Farm Labor Party, they have a way with ballots. That's all I'm going to say. And so you're going to need some volunteers watching that. I'm sure when you got the $10 bill at the fair, you had staff ready to fill out the contribution form. I'm sure you're compliant.
1: They did. Absolutely. Yeah,
0: but do you have a good volunteer base to help you on Election Day, not only get out the vote, but to watch the polls?
1: Yeah, we do, and we're thrilled about that. Anyone that wants to volunteer should go to the website. There's a volunteer link there. If you want to be involved, please do. We're hearing from a lot of people. It's really, truly humbling, Hugh, to be involved in this and to be a part of what Minnesota feels is a need for drastic change. And so I'm proud to be a part of that. And anyone that wants to support us with any amount of money is welcome. And we'll see you on MichelleTafoya.com. So thanks for that little plug.
0: MichelleTafoya.com. 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Thank you, Michelle. We'll talk again soon. Don't go anywhere, America. I'm Hugh Hewitt.
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10: 54 Bible.
11: We'll be right back.
0: Welcome back, America. I'm Hugh Hewitt. As promised, Matt Continetti is with me. Matt, of course, columnist for the Wall Street Journal, head of domestic policy studies at the American Enterprise Institute, and all-around good guy. Matt, I read your column on limited government conservatives versus nationalist conservatives. What about Republican conservatives who just want to win? Is there a third category? Because I'm for whatever wins.
11: Sure. That's a good category to have. Well, I would say, Hugh, that political success is based on policy success. So if you know you go into an election, you want to have good policy that you can either advocate or brag about. And I also think you want to be able to draw a clear contrast with your opponent. You know, you want to force a choice, not be an echo, as Barry Goldwater famously put it back in 1964. So that's where I think the debate on the right is happening right now. You know, you said nationalist conservatives. I kind of identify them as the big government conservatives. And that was a term that my mentor Fred Barnes first introduced in 1990. So this debate has been going on for many generations. And what we're going to have in the 2028 cycle is just the latest iteration of it.
0: So the policy that you kicked off on was the proposal that $9,000 tax credit available now to single moms who are stay-at-home moms be available to married moms who are also stay-at-home moms. And so in that third category of I just want to win a majority because national security and the courts matter the most, Republicans, does the $9,000 proposal help or hurt Republicans win elections? Because that's my prism.
11: Well, I think you could argue both ways. I think the first way you could say is, well, maybe it would help because it would show that the Republican Party is for stay-at-home parenting, that it wants to help any mother raise their child, regardless of whether they're a single mom or a married mom who stays at home. The second argument, the limited government argument, would be, well, look, it's just a kind of a shade of what Democrats are already offering. And if you put down one market in the big government marker in the big government camp, then Democrats are just going to come and up the ante. And they're going to say, well, why are you restricting it to why are you offering it to married women who work at home? Why is it only $9,000 and so on and so forth? And kind of laying a predicate for big government action could actually depress turnout among limited government conservatives. This is, of course, the dilemma that faces any political coalition, Hugh, is you need to satisfy all the groups. And a policy that might appeal to some voters, though it's hard to know whether voters are going to be really based on this one small little change to welfare policy, but a policy that might appeal to some voters could actually turn off a larger number.
0: I always go back to Florida in 2,527 votes or whatever it is that W beat Gore by. So every policy matters. I want them all polled, tested, and focus grouped. Matt, I want to turn, before I play you the clips I want to play for you, do you have a position on the AI war that broke out over the weekend? The operation, the pseudo war, I don't know what it is, but it was big for 72 hours, now going into 96 hours. What's your opinion on it?
11: Well, my position is I would like to attend my son's high school graduation, which is scheduled for 2032. And apparently these AI freakazoids are telling me that the world's going to end by then. So, you know, I'm pro-world. Let's put it this way. I want the world to survive, and I think that this hysteria is not contributing to that.
0: So let me play for you. Jensen Huang was on the All In podcast. Let's play the long version first. Cut number two. This takes a minute.
12: And we contribute to everybody else's success, which we're very proud of. And so those kind of core values people are attracted to. But when you come and work in our company, there are also some things that we don't appreciate that you do. Like, for example, we don't welcome political discourse inside our company. Take it home. You guys talk about politics outside the company. The company is an apolitical company. You know, we're bipartisan. We want America to succeed. Right. And whatever government is in place, we'll do everything in our power to help America succeed. And so
0: let me focus in on the key line there. Let's just play cut number one for Matt to comment on.
12: The company is an apolitical company. You know, we're bipartisan. We want America to succeed.
0: Okay, I believe we want America to succeed is susceptible of many interpretations. What do you think it means?
11: Well, I think what Jensen Huang is saying there is he wants America to succeed economically, to have prosperity, to be in the leading edge of innovation. And I think he also wants America to succeed geopolitically by having a qualitative edge in our technology over our primary geopolitical adversary, the People's Republic of China. And AI, artificial intelligence, Hugh, is one of a few technological domains where America is, all sides agree, ahead of the People's Republic of China.
0: So do you think Abdul El-Sayed, James Tallarico, Peggy Flanagan in Minnesota, just had Michelle Tafoya on, Chris Pappas in New Hampshire, Cousin Troy up in Maine, do you think they want America to succeed?
11: Well, I think for the progressive and socialist left, American success means more equality. It means fewer carbon emissions. It means more group preferences. They have a very different metric of success than I do. And I think empirically it would lead to a poorer, weaker America. So I don't think that would help America succeed at all. And those names that you mentioned, they happen to all be a part of this backlash against data centers and artificial intelligence that has kind of taken American politics and media by storm just in the past month. And the AI executives are playing into it for whatever their own reasons. You know, I think that there's a point of discussion here and debate. And I think the key word, Hugh, was uttered by Speaker of the House Mike Johnson over the weekend when he said, what we need is some deliberation. Deliberation. That is a core concept in the American political tradition, and it has been thrown out the window by the AI doomers and hysterics.
0: Yeah, and moving slowly is a feature, not a bug, of the American political system. We have a Senate Intelligence Committee and a House Intelligence Committee. If AI doomerism is even 1% right, ought those not to be the committees in front of which the discussion is had?
11: Yeah. You know, obviously we have committees set up, and what's also important, and I have to say, this is like the first time in my adult life that I've agreed with Lina Khan, the Biden FTC chairwoman. I know, but she pointed out, look, we also have legal frameworks in place that if a company unleashes some, you know, agent, as they're called, that commits a cybercrime, well, that company will be held accountable.
0: Be careful, Matt. Elena Khan talking about little. That's like the vampire asking you to spend the night. Do not go with
11: Elena. I know. Well, don't worry, Hugh. I won't let her in the house.
0: No.
11: She's right to say we have legal frameworks already in place. And my worry is the AI oligarchs want loopholes in these new regulations that will allow them to get out of the legal frameworks we already have.
0: I share that concern. That's the first time Lena Khan's ever been cited as an authority in 27 years of the Hugh Hewitt Show. I got to recover. I'll be right back after the break with Matt Condon. Don't go anywhere.
13: With SRN News, I'm John Scott. The Federal Reserve widely expected to lift its short-term interest rate for the first time in 3 years. To fight high inflation, such a move Wednesday would put the central bank at odds with President Trump. An increase in the Fed's rate, currently about 3.6%, not guaranteed, but most analysts and economists expect to hike. Prosecutors say Nick Reiner, son of filmmaker Rob Reiner, will not face the death penalty over charges he killed his parents. That happened in Los Angeles last year. If convicted, the 33-year-old could receive life without parole. Pennsylvania officials reporting a fourth measles-associated death. An 18-year-old from Mifflin County died from a severe neurological complication of the virus. None of the four who died had been vaccinated. The U.S. experiencing its worst measles year since 1991. Pennsylvania's outbreak includes nearly 700 illnesses across 38 counties. This is SRN News.
14: The midterms are almost here, and Republicans could be in deep trouble. Polls show Democrats leading in key races. Tonight, Rob Finnerty on Newsmax reveals the growing threat from the DSA and the radical left. With less than 60 days to go, Finnerty says it's time for the GOP to hit the panic button. The House may go, and control of the Senate is up for grabs. Gas prices, mortgage rates, health care, and out-of-control national debt. Americans are angry, and the progressive left wants total control of Congress. Tallarico, El Sayed, AOC, Bernie Sanders. Finnerty reveals President Trump's secret plan to fight back and what you can do to help him. Don't miss Finnerty tonight at 8 p.m. Eastern on Newsmax. 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

0: Welcome back. I'm Hugh Hewitt. Matt Continetti is still with me. He'll be here next segment as well. I saved the media's part for last. Last Friday, Matt, you and I discussed what you had said last Thursday, which is the best thing President Trump can do between now and the election is win in the battle with Iran. Since then, the Houthis rolled out like Patton in the movie going across Europe to relieve Bastogne, and they've gotten to the coast and they're blowing all before them. I read to you from a story today from Axios. The military chiefs of Israel, the U.S., Saudi Arabia, the United Arab Emirates, Bahrain, Kuwait, Qatar, Jordan, and Egypt held a meeting in Germany last week about the war with Iran and regional tensions. Okay, I read that as the Houthis. Do you think that group, and by the way, most important thing is they said Saudi Arabia and UAE were meeting on military grounds again. Do you think that group can get their act together vis-a-vis Yemen?
1: Well, I hope so. I think we've seen an escalation in the war. I think Iran has opened up a second front via their Houthi proxy and the Houthi terrorist militia making a march to the sea and threatening that second strategic choke point, the Bab el-Mandeb Strait in the Red Sea, and also threatening the Saudi cross-strait pipeline that was helping reduce oil prices during the conflict in this fight over the Strait of Hormuz on the other side of the Arabian Peninsula. And so something has to be done to counter this. This is part of an ongoing conflict with Iran. That is the head of the octopus, is the Iranian regime and the Islamic Revolutionary Guard Corps, which is now, I believe, in charge of that regime. And so, yes, we need the Saudis to take a more offensive approach. We need the UAE to get back in there with boots on the ground to fight the Houthis. We also need to take the fight to Iran. I'm becoming more convinced of this than ever. We cannot remain in this defensive crouch and talk about how we're running out of interceptors when we have the ability, Hugh, we maintain the ability to go on the offensive. We're already squeezing Iran with the blockade, but now they've countered, just as they've countered throughout this conflict, they've countered now with the Houthis. So we need to go and find a way to check the Houthis' advance and then raise the cost to Iran, which I believe needs to be done through kinetic action and helping the regime opponents organize.
0: Now, yesterday, Admiral Mark Montgomery, retired two-star from the United States Navy, was on. He said, you know, we've got a bunch of B-1s, B-52s, and B-2s. And the B-2s can fly there and back. And every B-2 is between 15 and 20 F-35s in payload. And they can do a lot of damage, and they can do a lot of damage every night. And we do not lack for JDAMs. We got piles and piles of directed munitions that can strike with precision. He's wondering where they are. I'm wondering where they are. We don't want the Houthis on those islands. We're not supposed to take Karj Island because we'd be sitting ducks. What are they? We don't want them there. Should we be acting as the admiral suggested?
1: I think we need to act. You know, I listened to your great interview with Mark Montgomery. He pointed out that he thinks that our Arab and Gulf partners should take the lead against the Houthis. They have been fighting the Houthis now for over a decade. My point is we need to take a more proactive approach in general. And instead, I think that we're avoiding this conflict, perhaps because we don't want attention being paid to it in the media as the campaign ramps up. But my point is we can't ignore it, because think about the economics of it. You have oil now, both Brent crude and domestic, above $100 a barrel.
0: 106.
1: You have, right. Yeah, you have the 10-year yield, the price of 10-year price is low, the yield is high, which is not good for the economy. It's raising the cost of borrowing. You have the stock market taking a tumble, all because they're expecting now the Houthis and Iran behind them to control this other strategic choke point. That means America needs to lead. We need to get our allies ready to convoy ships, to continue the convoy through the Strait of Hormuz. We need to get the Gulf partners to take a more proactive approach, take the fight to the Houthis, and then we need to enter the fight as well. And we need to be ready to ask Israel to help us, because we know Israel will fight Iran and the Houthis with no holds barred. And that's really the way, in my view, to change the equation, which right now is leading to political defeat and foreign policy quagmire.
0: And we have 50 days. And drip, drip, drip, of nothing happening for 50 days is a recipe to get hammered in the midterm. And we don't have to. This is what, do you think they've even pulled this? I just don't think they're right. I think Americans love winning.
1: Of course, Americans love winning. They don't like a sense of going nowhere. And unfortunately, that's where we've been trapped in the Gulf and now in the Red Sea for the past 5 months.
0: All right, I'm going to run down the Senate scorecard with Matt Cotton next. Don't go anywhere, America. I'm Hugh Hewitt.

0: Here's something most people don't know. When Warren Buffett was just 13 years old, he didn't put his money into a savings account. 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Today, that $114 would be worth over $15 million. And it wasn't a risky trade. 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And over the last 25 years, it's averaged 29% a year. 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
3: 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Reuters Institute says we're now one of the top news brands in the nation. 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
4: Foundations of Freedom, a look at America's founding principles and the leaders who shaped our nation.
5: Ronald Reagan understood that freedom sometimes requires more than quiet diplomacy. It requires moral clarity. On June 12, 1987, standing before the Brandenburg Gate in a divided Berlin, Reagan issued a direct challenge to Soviet leader Mikhail Gorbachev. Mr. Gorbachev, tear down this wall. The Berlin Wall was more than concrete and barbed wire. It represented a system that restricted movement, divided families, and denied millions the freedoms Americans often take for granted. Reagan refused to treat that division as permanent. He understood that free nations must be willing to identify the difference between liberty and oppression, and have the courage to say so. 2 years later, the Berlin Wall fell. Freedom survives when people refuse to accept tyranny as inevitable. So when freedom is challenged today, will we have the courage to defend it with the same clarity?
6: 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Stay sharp with Doc Washburn. And hear from national voices like Chris Stegall, Scott Jennings, Hugh Hewitt, Larry Elder, and Mike Gallagher. 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
7: Welcome back, America. I'm Matt Continetti, staying around for one more segment today. Matt, right before you came on, Michelle Tafoya was here. Michelle is up, is down 1 point in the most recent poll in Minnesota Cold, and she's a fabulous on-air presence, right? If people are watching on Fast TV, they got blown away. If they're listening in their car on AM 1280 The Patriot or up in Duluth, I'm all over Minnesota, they got blown away. She's that good. Let me ask you. Peggy Flanagan is a way-left, wacko, radical person. Do you think there's a shot here?
8: I think that if there is a shot, it would be this year, Hugh, and here's why. That Tim Walz and Peggy Flanagan are implicated in this incredible fraud story that has, I think, shaken Minnesota politics to its core. and of course has had national implications as well. And Michelle Tafoya is the right candidate to make the case for change in Minnesota, because even though she's running as a Republican, she has distanced herself from President Trump in quite a few issues, and she has an independent, separate profile because, of course, so many people know her from her role as a sports broadcaster for many years. So she's not immediately linked in people's heads to President Trump and the Trump administration. So the combination of those two things on the ground in Minnesota, the particularities of Tim Walz and his administration, and Peggy Flanagan, who is, if it's even possible, to the left of Tim Walz, right, and Michelle Tafoya's independent character and candidacy, could actually make some history here in Minnesota.
7: And they do throw up, whether it's Norm Coleman or Rudy Boschwitz or David Dernburg, they have a tradition of throwing up a Republican senator every few years for 6 years. This might be the year. Let's run down in order of importance, and I think probably lockup as well. I think Susan Collins is going to beat Cousin Troy pretty easily. What do you think?
8: I think it's looking pretty good for Susan Collins. She has the independent, again, that independent stature in Maine. She's not known as just a part and parcel of the Trump administration. She has Joe Manchin, the other great independent former senator of West Virginia. He's coming to campaign for her. I think Susan Collins has the race where she wants. She needs to really emphasize how she's going to be good for female voters, women voters in Maine in particular, unlike the radical Troy Jackson.
7: You know, Matt, I've got a week left in Maine. I go back to the Beltway. And so I watched the Ohio State-Texas game and the Browns. I can't call it a game. I saw the Browns get wiped out by the Jaguars. And I saw a million ads, a million Maine ads, about 5-1 Susan Collins versus Troy Jackson. And the Troy Jackson ads, I swear to you, that 5 out of the 6 people talking were women with gray hair over the age of 60. That's not the demo they need to win this thing.
8: Well, it's interesting that he's emphasizing that, because I think that means that he understands the weakness. Look, Jackson is, you know, Graham Plattner without the charm. And I think that's going to be a big problem for his candidacy, is he's just not a very exciting candidate. And he's got real flaws as someone who's been around forever in Maine, not to the state's credit.
7: Yeah. Okay. Second most important race, and one that Joe Manchin waded into as well, Mike Rogers, former chair of the House Intelligence Committee, longtime member of Congress, versus Abdul El-Sayed. This Abdul gives me material every day because he just cannot stop saying stupid things. But Ben Domenech and other smart people say, oh, I'm worried. I don't want to be worried about this. Are you worried about this? He should not be in the Senate.
8: Yeah, I'm a little worried, Hugh. One, it's Michigan. It's become a swing state in presidential, not so much in Senate. It's been many, many years since Michigan sent a Republican, the great Spence Abraham, to the Senate. The second thing I'm worried about is a little about the Rogers campaign. He's focusing a lot on bio, and this is a guy who just ran for office 2 years ago. He shouldn't have to feel the need to introduce himself once again to the state. If I were giving advice to Mike Rogers, I'd say, look, you go after El-Sayed on Medicare for All, which is going to take away everyone's health care and replace it with a high-tax, low-choice system. And I want you to emphasize the Second Amendment in particular in Michigan, where it's very important, especially for rural Michiganders, right? And then I want you to talk, too, about how you're independent. You're going to have your own agenda and ideas that's not just going to be whatever President Trump says. And those three things, I think, are the ingredients for a successful campaign for Mike Rogers, that he needs to go on the offense rather than simply talk about his biography and history.
7: I agree. And he needs to start doing conservative media. He's afraid of getting painted as a conservative, but that doesn't win, actually. Ken Paxton versus Soy Boy. And Mr. Tallarico is also the gift that keeps on giving. However, Ken Paxton had a decent convention. He's just not a very good candidate. On the other hand, Tallarico is an EPA super site. What do we do about this? What do you think about this?
8: Well, I think Ken Paxton is going to need resources, and I think that that will divert funding from other critical races, such as Michigan, which to me is the race of the cycle. It's still Texas, though. And Tallarico, I think, has a pretty steep hill to climb to win statewide in Texas. And Paxton, though he's not the strongest candidate, of course, has won statewide on several occasions. So if you give Paxton the resources and he draws the clear contrast between what Tallarico's far-left agenda represents and kind of the Texas approach, the red state model, if you will, that Paxton, for all of his flaws, will continue to pursue, I think eventually Paxton will be victorious.
7: If Tallarico wins, they have to close the Alamo. How about in our Midwestern, our H's, Husted and Hinson in Ohio and Iowa, respectively? I'm not too worried about Hinson. I'm actually not worried about Husted because Sherrod Brown is old Sherrod Brown. He's starting to look a little Biden-ish. What do you think?
8: Yeah, in Ohio, you know, Brown is around. I think there, for John Husted, he kind of needs to kind of raise his profile a little bit more. You know, even though he's statewide, he's been around for a while as well. Again, going on the offensive would help for him. The problem with both Iowa and Ohio is that there are gubernatorial races where the Democrat is doing pretty well. And I worry that both Hinson and Husted will get caught in the undertow of Democratic victories at the state house that would deny Republicans seats in the United States Senate.
7: Yeah, the doctor in Ohio has fallen on her face a couple of times this weekend, but I don't know much about Iowa. Finally, Dan Sullivan, Michael Whatley, and Michael Collins. I'm pretty confident about Sullivan. 30 seconds, Matt. Are you confident about any of them?
8: Sullivan, I think, still has tools to play from the toolkit. Collins and Whatley, I think those are going to go to the Democratic side.
7: They're only 6 points, but it's a big 6 points. We'll keep talking to him. Matt Continetti, follow him on X at Continetti. Listen to him on Thursday's commentary podcast, Freedom in the Wall Street Journal, and come right back to the Hugh Hewitt Show. Thank you, Matt.
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5: 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And finally, can't leave home without it. Can't turn off the Hugh Hewitt Show. We'll have another great show tomorrow. We'll have more great candidates on. 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Don't leave home without it. Put it in your car. Take it every day like I did in hour number one, because it really, really does work. Gets rid of the minor aches and pains. Even if you had a few days off and I began to venture out back again, not trundling yet, recovering from a little bit of minor toe surgery, but it's all fine, all good. 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Thank you, Generalissimo. Thank you, Adam. Thank you, Harley. I'll talk to you tomorrow on the next Hugh Hewitt Show.
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This is 101.1, The Answer, where Little Rock comes to talk. 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

0: loves to talk.
1: Says the drone was downed around 60 miles west of the country's capital Vilnius and near the Kaunas Reservoir. The incursion follows a speech by NATO Secretary General Mark Rutte on Monday, where he said that strikes close to NATO territory showed Russian President Vladimir Putin's desperation and also his desire to sow fear and terror.
2: That is Charles A. Ledesma reporting. The Supreme Court has blocked the administration from enforcing a new postal service rule governing mail-in ballots ahead of the November midterm elections.
3: The court's brief order, issued Monday, was a 7-2 decision. Justices Clarence Thomas and Samuel Alito dissented. The ruling is a setback for President Donald Trump and congressional Republicans, who have argued that stronger verification procedures are needed to protect election integrity and prevent ballots from being sent to ineligible voters. The administration's regulation would have required states to submit information about mail-in voters to the Postal Service. Postal officials would then verify that ballots were being sent to people identified as eligible voters before delivering them. The rule also included requirements for ballot envelope designs and other election mail information. Bernie Bennett, Washington.
2: A decision has been made in the prosecution of the son of a late actor, Rob Reiner.
4: Prosecutors in California say they won't pursue the death penalty for Rob Reiner's son, Nick, in the killing of his parents.
5: That means that the maximum sentence that Mr. Reiner will be looking at is life without the possibility of parole.
4: Los Angeles District Attorney Nathan Hochman says it was a careful and thorough review,
5: where we look at the aggravating factors as well as the mitigating factors, where we have spoken to the victim's family, we have spoken to prosecutors, law enforcement.
4: Rob and Michelle Reiner were stabbed to death in their Los Angeles home late last year. A grand jury said Nick Reiner was lying in wait before killing them. He has not entered a plea. I'm Ed Donahue.
2: More of these stories at townhall.com.
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2: Power giants NextEra Energy and Dominion Energy are rolling out plans to sweeten their proposed merger in Virginia. That's Dominion's home base.
9: Florida-based NextEra announced earlier this year that it wanted to acquire Dominion to create what the companies say would be the world's biggest regulated electric utility business. The proposal met by skepticism from Virginia's Democratic mayor and legislative leaders. The companies are pledging new jobs for Virginia and a new business tower in downtown Richmond. They're also doubling a previously announced credit for residential customers' bills and doing so by scrapping plans to direct bill relief to data centers. John Scott reporting.
2: President Trump is pushing back against calls for tighter AI controls. He says all the warnings you've been hearing about artificial intelligence becoming dangerous may be intended to hinder U.S. leadership while it benefits China's growth in AI. Breaking news and analysis at townhall.com. A federal report details the problems at the now closed Alligator Alcatraz.
10: Immigration detainees at the South Florida facility known as Alligator Alcatraz were held in small metal enclosures referred to as calming areas for up to 2 hours at a time. The practice did not meet federal standards for humane treatment, according to a new report by the Department of Homeland Security's Inspector General. Photographs in the report show a cage that looks only slightly larger than a telephone booth. The report also said detainees lacked adequate living space, access to showers, legal information, and clean water. It came after an unannounced inspector's visit to the Everglades Center, which closed less than a year after it was opened. I'm Jennifer King.
2: The 10-year Treasury yield has crossed the 5% mark, hitting a 19-year high as traders position for possible Federal Reserve action, maybe raising interest rates. And when this yield goes up, other rates tend to follow, including mortgage rates. More on these stories can be found at townhall.com.
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0: And that guy would like a word with you.
14: Many of you know him from his books for Domus.
15: Of course that Kevin show is going to be great. The only thing that could be greater, of course, would be that Donald show. But we don't have that, so we have that Kevin show.
0: Featuring the music of Dick Tunney and the dream in color.

0: officials to secure contracts for importing food during Venezuela's crisis. Alex Saab was deported to the U.S. in May and pleaded not guilty to money laundering Tuesday. He was charged in 2019 and arrested in Cape Verde during a refueling stop. President Biden pardoned him in 2023 in exchange for the release of Americans in Venezuela. U.S. officials described Saab as Maduro's bagman and may use him as a witness against Maduro. NATO jets downing a drone in Lithuanian airspace.
1: Lithuania's National Crisis Management Center says the drone was downed around 60 miles west of the country's capital Vilnius and near the Kaunas Reservoir. The incursion follows a speech by NATO Secretary General Mark Rutte on Monday, where he said that strikes close to NATO territory showed Russian President Vladimir Putin's desperation and also his desire to sow fear and terror. Rutte added, such strikes would drive the transatlantic organization to increase its support for Kyiv. I'm Charles Deledesma.
0: Authorities not commenting on the drone's origin or purpose, saying further investigation was needed. This is SRN News. Some pastors making less money these days.
2: According to a new study released by Lifeway Research and Guidestone Financial, most senior pastors in Southern Baptist churches have seen their pay packages and health care cut back over the past 2 years. Lifeway spokesman Scott McConnell says, quote, many churches are feeling the financial pressure of having a smaller number of active members than before COVID, and pastors are bearing the consequences. Michael Harrington reporting.
0: Court cases involving Twin Cities churches and immigration enforcement highlight how the acrimonious debate continues to royal faith communities in Minnesota. More than three dozen anti-Trump protesters have asked for their charges to be dismissed after they disrupted a worship service in a St. Paul church. In a separate case, a liberal Minneapolis Baptist church is asking for the government to be reprimanded. This is SRN News. Amid his country's trade war with the U.S., Canadian Prime Minister Mark Carney is heading to Europe. He hopes to foster deeper ties with the European Union. Rich Thomason with more.
3: Carney seeks a broader strategic partnership that could eventually give Canadians greater freedom to live, work, and study in Europe while stopping short of EU membership. The trip will put Carney back on a European stage after his Davos criticism of great power coercion drew a rebuke from President Trump. Canada has retaliated against American tariffs while Europe chose accommodation. Ottawa says its European drive is part of a broad effort to reduce dependence on the U.S. Rich Thomason reporting.
0: This is SRN News.

0: Foundations of Freedom, a look at America's founding principles and the leaders who shaped our nation.
1: Ronald Reagan understood that freedom sometimes requires more than quiet diplomacy. It requires moral clarity. On June 12, 1987, standing before the Brandenburg Gate in a divided Berlin, Reagan issued a direct challenge to Soviet leader Mikhail Gorbachev. "Mr. Gorbachev, tear down this wall." The Berlin Wall was more than concrete and barbed wire. It represented a system that restricted movement, divided families, and denied millions the freedoms Americans often take for granted. Reagan refused to treat that division as permanent. He understood that free nations must be willing to identify the difference between liberty and oppression, and have the courage to say so. 2 years later, the Berlin Wall fell. Freedom survives when people refuse to accept tyranny as inevitable. So when freedom is challenged today, will we have the courage to defend it with the same clarity?
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4: Oh, yes, it is. Here we are, my friends. What's up? Welcome into it. It is your post-Monday celebration, the greatest day of the entire week. We are setting that tone. Got a carpe diem all over this place, which is what we do each and every day here on the show. And it's so wonderful to have you join us wherever you may be across the nation with

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1: Doing live!
0: Like we do every single day here on the show. We have a big one for you. Congress back in action after their very extended month-long break and then the Labor Day break that they had. Now they're in D.C. We have the House back doing hearings, the Senate back doing hearings, and an individual that has been missing for a very long time, since I want to say June, is officially back in the halls of Congress as well. Oh, yeah. Mitch McConnell is back there. We have officially seen him. There is now a photo of him being wheeled in a wheelchair into the halls of the U.S. Senate. And I I have to ask you, is he real or is it a fake? Is it? I don't know. Is it a fake? It could be. I love it. There's a theory, and I posted it on social media today. Of course, I have to troll the heck out of the other side of the aisle, or at least troll the conspiracy theorists that are out there that Mitch McConnell is actually not actually alive, and that is a fake person, a clone, or a double, or somebody else posing to be Mitch McConnell, which I guess it could be. Look, I mean, theoretically, I guess anything's possible until we get an actual, like, blood test or something, which is not going to happen. But I always wonder, and this goes the same with the whole theory that Joe Biden was fake too, if you're going to put a double in there to fake somebody, can you at least make them somewhat coherent? I saw the picture of Mitch McConnell in the congressional halls today, and the eyes, still dead as a doornail, like still as gone as what we had seen when he was freezing up a year or so ago in front of the media doing his press conference in the halls, and he would just lock up in the middle of having a conversation, have no clue where he's at, and just lock it. Like, that's still the same Mitch McConnell. Like, there's just nothing going on behind there. And it really does beg the question of not necessarily term limits, but the capability of actually representing your constituents. If you're incapable of doing so, like Mitch McConnell has been over the past, what, two, three, four months, then you probably need somebody else in there. So I ask, if you're going to double them up in a conspiracy theory, then at least make them somewhat coherent to be like, hey, I'm actually feeling better. I think we can get back to work and get some things done. But instead, we have this guy being wheeled through the halls of the Senate for him to supposedly do some kind of job, and I just don't know how effective that actually is. I mean, I guess I can see one argument to say, hey, Republicans are scared about having to put up another candidate for election in a special election so close to the midterms, and therefore we don't want to say that he's incapacitated and incapable of doing the job. So if we are going to do a double, just bear with me here. This is the conspiracy theory of the day, right? Yeah.
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0: All right, that's our weird news of the day. So let's just let's go down the road for just a moment. If Mitch McConnell really is gone and it's a double in there, I guess more so than Joe Biden, I guess I can understand the argument to do that right now because we're scared of having to worry about another election. We're already worried about losing certain seats in the midterms and Democrats taking over. So this is one seat we shouldn't have to worry about. So we put in a stunt double until after the November midterm season. And then hopefully we have a Republican governor in Kentucky. And then afterwards we can say that he had another medical issue and he passed away. And then I believe that's the law in Kentucky where the governor would appoint somebody else to fill the seat vacant until the next election. So I guess you could do that. But, you know, it still doesn't make a whole lot of sense to me. At least make him somewhat capable of actually doing the job. And if he's not capable of doing the job, then what are we doing? Look, I mean, I'm going to call the same out for Democrats as I do Republicans. And this is coming from someone that's actually a Republican, part of the Republican leadership here in Kansas as the vice chair and really involved in the Republican Party and vote red when you go to the midterm polls in November, that as Republicans, we hold ourselves to a higher standard, and we're not doing a service to our constituency if we have someone in there that's not properly able and capable of doing the job and representing their constituents in the state of Kentucky or anywhere else for that matter. And therefore, if he's not able to, gotta go. But there he was. So the speculation has begun circulating those rumors on social media, whether that's actually Mitch McConnell or not. All right, we got a lot to get to today. Andrea Trifoli will be on the program with the new Civil Liberties Alliance. We're going to talk flock cameras, the license plate readers, artificial intelligence, and the lack of privacy. Do we still have privacy rights in the nation, or are they long gone? And do we just have to admit the fact that they're no longer a thing of society and that we just have to give up all freedoms of privacy for you to live your life without businesses, technology, or the government collecting your data, listening to everything that you do in every fashion for them to have a profile on you so that way they can pull the trigger and hit that red button when they're ready to come after you because you are a threat to society. So we'll do that with Andrea in just a little bit at the bottom of the hour. That being said, there's a lot to get to today.
2: What's trending today?
0: And I want to go to Congress for a moment. Outside of the budget, which they're trying to obviously pass the continuing resolutions, worrying about the end of the budget cycle, which is happening in just a couple weeks from now, and then getting ready for midterm season. Hearings going on in the House and in the Senate today. Across the board, some very feisty ones. For sure. There was a statement from the Attorney General's office today with Todd Blanche. There was also a hearing with Scott Bessent on the Treasury Secretary with, I believe that was a House committee. Could be wrong on that. Maybe it was the Senate. We'll get to that in a minute. But then we had Kash Patel, the FBI director, sitting in front of the U.S. Senate committee, and things got a little feisty, to say the least.
1: Yeah, brother, I will repeat what you said. You're getting thrown out, but they can't throw me out. I'm going to hold this man accountable for as long as he's in this job until he gets fired, which he probably will because he's incompetent at his job and continues to do things that merit his removal. Yes, shame on you, sir.
3: Director Patel, were you done?
4: By the way, violent crime arrests by the FBI in New Jersey are up 75% on top of the historic results we've already delivered for the American people.
1: And yeah, thanks to the state police and local police officers.
4: Irrespective of the lies that he continues to tell.
1: There, nothing
4: attack,
1: I have said here is a lie.
4: You said your time's up. Are you done or not?
1: No,
4: are
1: you done or not? If you want to answer my questions, go to the next person. This is ridiculous. What a mockery you are.
4: You are the biggest mockery in the United States Senate, and you're sitting next to Schiff.
0: Zing! I love it. Sitting next to Adam Schiff, the senator from California there. Look, I'm glad he doesn't take any crap. And Mr. Spartacus, a.k.a. Cory Booker, who I'm assuming has still political ambitions to run for president in 2028, out there trying to be Spartacus and be Mr. Tough Guy, calling out Kash Patel. Here's the thing. Law enforcement agencies, Department of Justice, should not be politicized. And we're still trying to clean up the efforts of the Biden administration to dramatically and radically politicize these law enforcement agencies, the Department of Justice, the FBI, the CIA, all these agencies where we try to go extremely woke. And with the Joe Biden whole, you know, stormtrooper coming out with the red lights under him, calling MAGA Republicans and Donald Trump the most extreme political organization in modern American history, and how we are the domestic terrorists in this nation. They had gone overboard with forcing law enforcement agents to go after political organizations they vehemently disagreed with. Because, well, to them, anybody that disagrees with them is all of a sudden a Nazi, which, ironically, that's how Nazis actually acted. But I digress. That's not the conversation I want to have today. We're still trying to clean that up. And the message from Kash Patel when he became the FBI director, which, in my opinion, has been a phenomenal FBI director. I give him a major round of applause. Well done. He has been absolutely amazing that he goes in there and just doesn't take any crap from these guys because they tried to call him out for Epstein stuff. We've released over 3 million documents on the Epstein files.
5: Well, it's because Congress forced them to.
0: No, it was because that we chose to do so because we wanted a transparency and trying to get rid of all the secrets within the government. They also got rid of quote-unquote special federal employees, kind of like what Elon Musk was with the Department of Government Efficiency, where not really a federal employee, just someone that comes on temporarily. That was happening apparently a lot in the FBI, just to come in, get some job done, try to tweak how the system works, how the agency actually works itself, and then just go out. So that way they can't be held accountable. That was going on a lot in the former FBI. Kash Patel has gotten rid of all of those jobs and positions and does not allow that to happen within there. So the Democrats, while we hear, and I'm going to play the opening testimony from Kash Patel because I think that sums up everything that we need to know about what's going on with law enforcement and crime and terrorism and threats in this nation. While we are seeing major wins, promises made, promises kept, and one of the safest nations that we've seen in a very long time, thanks to Kash Patel, thanks to the Department of Justice, and thanks to the Trump administration with making America safe again, Democrats were concerned about, they were concerned about Epstein. They were concerned about whatever Kash Patel's doing because he's an evil, horrible human being, getting rid of bureaucrats in Washington, D.C., and whatever else they wanted to do. That was their focus. Now, remember, everything done between now and election time is all about political messaging. So Democrats can't admit that, yeah, we may not like you, but at least we're seeing crime get better across the nation. You can't admit that. Because your party won't let you. Because your messaging won't let you. It has to be negative. So even if we're doing good, we have to find the negative. Kash Patel came in, though, swinging right out of the gate with his opening testimony, and I think this pretty much sums up what we need to focus on.
4: Under President Trump's leadership, I'm proud to say we have not only accelerated that mission, we have delivered. This has been the most prolific run of crime reduction in the United States history with the help of our great partners since the beginning of the Trump administration. Here are a few numbers, and behind these stats are lives saved across the country. The FBI has arrested 54,000 violent criminals. That's up 90% from the 18-month-year period prior to that. That's making America safe. 31,000 violent gang members have been arrested by the FBI. That's up 30%, making America safe. We've removed, the FBI has removed 3,258 kilograms of fentanyl. That's enough to kill a quarter billion Americans. That seizure is up 8% by the FBI. That's making America safe. We have located, found, and identified 11,081 child victims. That is up 21%. That is making America safe. This FBI has found and located more children than any FBI in the history of this country. We have arrested 5,072 child predators and human traffickers. That's up 13%. This FBI is making America safe. We, this FBI, have arrested 4,260 foreign terrorist organization related affiliates. That's up 38%, including the fact that this FBI has stopped 1,100 criminal perpetrators from committing terrorist attacks on U.S. soil.
0: All right, boom, there you have it. So overall, crime getting better in this nation, a 20% drop in violent crime across the country, saving more children than any other administration. They want to talk about the Epstein files and all the horrible atrocities that happened on Epstein Island. We have saved more children out of human trafficking than any other administration in modern American history. That would be a good thing, right? That would be a good thing. We should applaud that. But yet, Democrats can't admit that things are actually going well. And when we talk about crime in certain communities, they say, well, it's the local law enforcement. What's been changing local law enforcement? I mean, if someone tries to literally say that on the side of the street to you and you're like, hey, crime's down, Donald Trump's administration, FBI, Cash Patel, they're all doing really well. We're actually getting bad guys off the streets. No, they're not. It's local law enforcement. Well, if it's local law enforcement, then why didn't they do that 30 years ago when crime was up? Why didn't they do that 20 years ago? When crime was up? Why not 10 years ago? Why not 5 years ago when crime was up and going crazy? Why is it all of a sudden now crime's down and now local law enforcement assists with them? So good on that. But it's because of organization from the FBI and orchestrated investigations from a federal level working with law enforcement at the same time. That's a win, right? I would think so. But they can't admit that because political messaging. You can't say anything's doing well. So crime is getting better. Americans are starting to see that you can walk out on the streets at night again in certain communities around the country, and things are getting better, and we're saving children. We're getting fentanyl off the streets. All is well. And yet, you have Democrats that take all of that, some of the most important issues to Americans, and then they ask him about this. Well, hold on. I'm going to do that because we have to take a break. So I'm going to tease you with this one because you think that you've heard it all. On the criticism of Cash Patel and Donald Trump, you have not heard anything yet. They find any way to find the most obscure story and the most unique stories. We'll say it that way to try and go after Cash Patel. We'll do that when we come back right around the corner for your post-Monday celebration on The Voice of Reason. Stay here.
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0: Yeah, common sense, reason, rationale. 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Go and check it out today, and let's bring in that golden age of America with our friends over at AFP. All right. The radio tease is over. I know I went into the break with that one. But while we talk about all the greatness, America, making America safe again with our Department of Justice, with our FBI, with what Cash Patel said, letting good cops do copy things, getting them out of Washington, D.C., putting them back on the streets across the nation. And we've seen the results of it. More than a 20% decline in crimes across the nation. We've stopped major terror threats in this country. We were able to have the entire World Cup go on in multiple different places around the country with no threats, no attacks, no issues whatsoever. We thwarted a terrorist attack that was going to be on the UFC Freedom 250 fight in June at the White House. We stopped that. So many good things that we've done, and Democrats can't admit that it's being done and done well because they want to focus on the minute issues, because that's what their DNC does as the little master puppets that they are, and going around trying to heckle Cash Patel how bad he is by then bringing something up like this.
14: According to a memo issued this June, the FBI has lowered its hiring standards by dropping automatic disqualification for applicants who have stolen from prior employees, paid for sex, or engaged in bestiality.
0: What?
14: In July, you claim the FBI is, quote, losing too many qualified candidates to the rigors of requirements from yesteryear. Director Patel, do you believe those who have previously stolen from employers, solicited sex, or engaged in bestiality are qualified candidates that the FBI is losing?
0: Okay. That's where we're at.
15: Say what?
0: I want to remind you again, we are the safest that we have been in 30 years in this nation. The FBI getting officers back onto the streets out of Washington, D.C., getting rid of the bureaucracy. We've seen a decrease in fentanyl that could have killed near a quarter billion people in this country. We've seen the decrease in the human trafficking. We've saved more children than any other administration in modern American history. And he's worried about the standards of people that have committed quote unquote bestiality. Now, first off, I don't know what the population size is of people that have partaken in that particular act. I don't know. I can't imagine it could be large. I could be wrong. And if that case, then I'm way too vanilla for society, but I doubt that that's a very high number of individuals that have performed that particular act. That's number one. Number two, that's the question that you ask our FBI director. Hey, you lowered the standards to allow certain individuals to be qualified to actually apply to be FBI agents. What's your take on this? That's kind of crazy to me.
4: Thank you for bringing this up so we can get to the truth of the matter. What we did was we did not want to punish victims of bestiality, victims who were trafficked. We did not want to make it an automatic disqualification for the FBI to consider you if you are a victim of these awful, heinous acts. They still have to go to the same rigorous standards and application process. And on your other note regarding our standards have never been higher. We've just...
0: Yeah. So, in other words, by the way, victim being forced to do those acts because you're in human trafficking at that time. So if you're victims and you still want to serve your country and law enforcement capability, they change it to where you're capable of doing that. That's what's making the news today. Not all the other great wins that we have, but that's what the media's caught on to.
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2: 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Then, in the afternoon, stay informed and fired up with Doc Washburn, breaking down the biggest stories of the day and what they mean for you. And all day long, hear from some of the biggest voices in talk radio. CNN's Scott Jennings, Mike Gallagher, and Larry Elder, bringing you sharp insight, lively debate, and the perspective you've been looking for. 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From Little Rock to the natural state and beyond. This is 101.1, The Answer. 101.1, The Answer, where Little Rock comes to talk. Did you hear Congressman Bruce Westerman on the Dave Elswick Show?
3: Republicans lose the House or the Senate or both, and then not only is President Trump going to have the war in Iran to worry about, he's going to have the war at home to worry about, because they're going to be coming after him daily. And when you said the socialist, it's a Democrat, my mind went all over the country, because there's more than them one. The CBS News poll on socialism in the Democratic Party, 58% were favorable towards socialism, and 50% were unfavorable towards capitalism. And when you have a Democrat college graduate, it was 78% were favorable towards socialism. That spells big problems for our country going forward if that trend doesn't change. I mean, they're using their hatred against Trump and a lot of big media sources to promote their agenda right now to implement some of these socialist ideas.
2: 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The Answer. 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The Answer.
4: Truth, reason, and common sense. This is the voice of reason with Andy Hoosier.
5: Yeah, it is. What's up, my friends? Moving through your post-Monday celebration. Greatest day of the entire week. Doing our thing like we do every single day, trying to cram that 10 pounds of reason into that 5-pound bag, trying to rebrand the millennial generation one radio listener at a time, especially that millennial generation that just doesn't understand the concept of, I don't know, privacy, right? That's where I want to go to with our next guest on the program, and we've been following, and it's been obviously a very controversial topic, the idea of the Flocket cameras, the license plate readers, data collection, and more. Where do we draw the line between trying to stay safe? We've been obviously covering the Cash Patel hearings today, and trying to stay safe in society and the collection of data that is unconstitutional and a violation of your privacy rights here in the nation. That's where I want to go to with our next guest on the program as we go to our...
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5: 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Happy to have on the program with the Civil Liberties Alliance. She is an attorney with them, Andrea Trefoy. Andrea, how are you, my friend?
7: I'm doing well. Thanks for having me on.
5: Yeah, appreciate you coming on so much. I was just saying, I've never seen, there's always those hot button issues where it's so controversial, but I did not realize how controversial these issues were, especially with these license plate readers. But before we get into that specifically, I got to ask the broad question. Do we have any privacy left in society at all between our phones, our smart cars, our even smart refrigerators, our TVs watching us? Like, do we have any type of privacy at all in society anymore?
7: Yeah, I mean, that's a good question. It seems like no, as you said, our phones are tracking us. The government seems to be tracking us in all aspects of our lives. But really, we still have the Fourth Amendment, and the Fourth Amendment secures our right to be free from unreasonable searches and seizures. And so I think, you know, people need to be aware of their Fourth Amendment rights and their civil liberties and kind of fight back against government surveillance.
5: Yeah. Yeah. And we kind of forgot about how to do that. And we've come, I think, kind of complacent with that. It really started really around the early 2000s, obviously, after 9/11 and the Patriot Act. And I remember back then, the big conversation and the big trigger word was the metadata, right? We were collecting all the metadata at that time to try and stop terrorism, the creation of the Department of Homeland Security and all these other government agencies to try and stop terrorism from abroad. But since then, generation, we grew up to where we just kind of accepted it and just acknowledged that that was going to be part of life from now on.
7: Well, it doesn't have to be.
5: Yeah. Yeah. It's unfortunate. Let's go to these license plate readers now on where we're at. There have been some lawsuits challenging them. Some communities have embraced them. Others have tried to fight against them. But where are we at with this conversation right now?
7: Yeah. So I think, you know, these automatic license plate readers, or some people refer to them as flock cameras, have been all over the news lately. I think a lot of stories about errors and abuse involving these camera systems have really brought the conversation to the forefront. You know, there's been stories of law enforcement officers stalking romantic partners using ALPRs, stories of errors, you know, police officers pulling over innocent families and holding them at gunpoint just because, you know, the camera was off by one letter. But I think, you know, we at the New Civil Liberties Alliance have been challenging ALPR's system since 2018. So it
5: Wow.
7: isn't a new issue. It's just gotten so much attention recently. And, you know, going past the errors and abuse, there is the fundamental Fourth Amendment concern, because these systems, you know, essentially track people's movements, and they allow the government to have a database, a record of people's movements over time. And that is what implicates people's Fourth Amendment privacy rights.
5: Yeah, it's a really big concern. I did not realize that this started back in 2018. I mean, I know that that was right when we saw kind of a technological shift and the beginning of things like artificial intelligence that were kind of in its baby stages. But we've had this technology going on for that long.
7: Yeah, yeah. A lot of people don't know that. And, you know, I think kind of when it started, it was, I wouldn't say more simple, but, you know, I think when it started, it was more just recording people's license plates and holding that information. And now, you know, this technology has gotten so advanced. And when you combine it with AI, it's certainly more than just license plates. These cameras can capture, like, the make and model of the car, people in the car. It can even, like, record dents and scratches on a vehicle. So I think, you know, the development of the technology is really kind of gotten people aware of just how it can be used and really increases privacy interest and privacy concerns.
5: Yeah. Do you think that's been actually more of the concern than anything else? I mean, we've always had cameras in society. We have the cameras at a stoplight in case you run the red light. So we've always kind of had those things already. But you're right, with the technology now with AI, I mean, we hear the stories of someone getting arrested three states over from a crime because the AI computer thought that it was their vehicle when it was a similar vehicle, but there were some differences in there. And, you know, then you have to fight through the court system to try and prove your innocence, which is really kind of crazy. So do you think the concern here is more about the actual technology that we have today with AI as opposed to the cameras themselves?
7: Yeah, I mean, I think the AI issue has kind of gotten people talking about it. You know, you've got kind of both sides of the political aisle. People are anti-AI, and, you know, you see that with the data center issue. And I think that's kind of driving the conversation. But when it comes to the Fourth Amendment, the AI is kind of irrelevant. The problem is recording people's movements over time. The Supreme Court has said multiple times that people have a privacy interest in that information.
5: Yeah.
7: Because when the government has, you know, potentially years records of people's movements, they can kind of, you know, retrace people's steps. And, you know, studies have shown that with ALPR systems, regardless of whether they have, you know, AI capabilities, law enforcement officers can actually, you know, retrace their day-to-day. They can see when they go to church, where they go to work, and things like that. So really, I think, you know, AI is definitely making people more aware of the issue, but it's not the fundamental Fourth Amendment concern.
5: Sure. It's really interesting. Talk about the public square and that argument on it. You know, you're in the public, so therefore you don't have a right to privacy. I know that's kind of the argument that we've heard from some as well. You're on a public street. It's paid for by taxpayer money, so therefore, you know, your privacy rights kind of go out the window. The same arguments made during, like, protests and stuff in the public square as well, when people are out there recording and videotaping, trying to do interviews. The Supreme Court has been hearing some cases on those types of matters, particularly. Where are we at with that type of ruling, and do we actually have the right to privacy when you're in the public square?
7: Yeah, so I think a lot of, you know, proponents of ALPR systems, that's their argument, right? They say, oh, well, you know, ALPRs only capture public movements, and therefore there's no privacy interest there. But the Supreme Court has held, that was in a case called Carpenter v. United States in 2018, that people have a privacy interest in the whole of their physical movements. And that when, you know, capturing that information, even if it occurs in public, it can still be protected by the Fourth Amendment. The Supreme Court expanded on that holding this year, actually, in a pretty landmark case called Chaudhry v. United States. And it held there that the government's collection of cell phone location history, so that's the kind of location data that is collected by GPS or Wi-Fi on your cell phone, and it's kind of being collected at all times, that is also protected by the Fourth Amendment. And even if you know, law enforcement is only collecting cell phone location data that occurs in public spaces, it's still protected. Mm-hmm. And I think, you know, it shows that it's not about public movements, but it's about what the government can kind of deduced from those movements, because even if your movements are all in the public sphere, the government can use technology to kind of infer details about your intimate daily lives, about your habits and patterns, and it can deduce what private locations you're going into.
5: Yeah.
7: So I think that's the real big thing. We'll see. There's a lot of, you know, cases against these systems happening now, including our case in Marco Island. So we'll see if courts apply that holding to the ALPR cases as well.
5: So when you say that, you know, the collection of the cell phone data, for example, is protected by the Fourth Amendment, does that mean they have to purge that information and get rid of it completely, or that they're just allowed to store it but not necessarily use it? Because I got to be honest, I mean, with the distrust that we have in agencies and governments nowadays, even if they're told that they're not allowed to have particular information, I'm pretty sure they still have it stored on some type of data server or a hard drive stuck in the corner in the closet somewhere because they don't like to get rid of information. So if it is protected through the Fourth Amendment, what does that actually mean? Are they forced to actually get rid of that information?
7: Yeah, well, that's a big question. I think, you know, with the Chaudhry case, it held in the first instance that gathering that information is a search. So typically it was involved law enforcement going to a company like Google or Snapchat or Facebook and collecting the data from those private companies. And, you know, now the Supreme Court has said, no, the government needs a warrant before it does that. It is, you know, looking into kind of what that warrant would look like. It still hasn't answered that question. But, yeah, I mean, I think it brings up a good point, is that, you know, the government's already collected a lot of this information, and kind of what they do with it now, even with ALPR systems and the location data they've already collected through that, I think it's kind of up in the air what happens to the data that's already been collected. And, you know, if the government needs to delete that, I think it should, you know, because in a lot of these systems, they can retain information for years and years. And so that's a really big problem. And really, the longer that the government can retain that data, I think the greater infringement on our privacy interests.
5: Well, yeah, I don't know why they need to keep things from, you know, 10, 15 years ago and just say that they're doing it for public safety, when if we're not committing any crimes, there's no issue going on. I didn't think they should be collecting that data in the first place. But even if they are, why the heck we'd be allowing them to continue to just hold on to that information until they choose to pull the trigger and use it for us on whatever reason? We've seen it with the, not to get too political here, but we've seen it with the political assault on anybody that we disagree with politically from one side in particular, where they like to use that and say that you're a radical, you're a threat to democracy, that you're a domestic terrorist, and they just have this stuff on hand ready to go and pull the trigger when they're ready for it. I find that kind of weird. Andre, hang on the line. Got to take a break here. We'll continue this when we come back around the corner for the Voice Reason on a post-Monday celebration. Stay here.
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11: Ronald Reagan understood that freedom sometimes requires more than quiet diplomacy. It requires moral clarity. On June 12, 1987, standing before the Brandenburg Gate in a divided Berlin, Reagan issued a direct challenge to Soviet leader Mikhail Gorbachev. "Mr. Gorbachev, tear down this wall." The Berlin Wall was more than concrete and barbed wire. It represented a system that restricted movement, divided families, and denied millions the freedoms Americans often take for granted. Reagan refused to treat that division as permanent. He understood that free nations must be willing to identify the difference between liberty and oppression, and have the courage to say so. 2 years later, the Berlin Wall fell. Freedom survives when people refuse to accept tyranny as inevitable. So when freedom is challenged today, will we have the courage to defend it with the same clarity?
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5: 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On the line with us, we're having a great conversation right now regarding the collection of data, the metadata collection. Remember that conversation from years ago with the New Civil Liberties Alliance. You can find their information. Andrea Trefoy with us here. We've talked about the government collecting data, Andrea. Now let's go to the private sector. The Flock cameras are a private entity, and right now they're in partnership with the public sector for the private company to collect the data and then share the data to law enforcement agencies. So with the ongoing battle of the Fourth Amendment, the ongoing battle about with privacy rights for individuals, and we talk about government collecting data, where do we stand with the private sector collecting the data between Flock cameras with this information shared with the public sector, with, you know, Meta and Google and YouTube collecting all your data to where you say something to a friend or your spouse and all of a sudden you start seeing advertisements about it on your social media? What about the privacy against private companies actually getting your data as well?
7: Yeah, and I think that's a good point. In the Chatry case from earlier this year, that was actually one of the government's argument, saying that, well, you know, the information was collected through Google, which is a private company. People, you know, voluntarily gave over their location data when they enabled location services on their cell phone. And so there's no privacy interest there because that is a doctrine in constitutional law called third-party doctrine, which essentially there were cases in the past that said, when you voluntarily give over your, you know, give over information to private companies, there's no protections there. And the court said, well, you know, that doesn't come into play here when really it's not really voluntary. I mean, people, you know, need their phones now in modern times. They carry their phones with them everywhere. They kind of, you need to have your location services enabled to even access, you know, apps or go to work or, like, you know, use regular even your banking app. It's constantly collecting that location data.
5: Yeah.
7: And the court really kind of said, well, you know, in this modern age, it's not voluntary. And so the government can't just exploit that, you know, automatic collection of location data to infringe people's rights. But this is still kind of a new area. I think courts are still grappling with how to apply the Fourth Amendment to advancing technology. And so we'll see how that gets expanded into different, you know, automated collection systems.
5: Yeah, it's really interesting for sure. We got just a minute or so left here, Andrea. Let's talk about, we were hearing the Cash Patel hearings earlier today, and we were talking about those on the program and the crime rates that are down right now and stopping terror attacks and getting bad guys off of the streets, which we've been doing really good at. And they credit a lot of that to the technology and getting this type of information to try and go get the bad guy. Do we have any data right now that we know of that actually shows that this collection of data was the proof positive of how they were able to stop some bad guy on the streets?
7: Yeah, I mean, I don't know what the data is on that, but I think a lot of proponents of ALPRs, that's really the crux of their argument. They say, well, you know, license plate reader systems are essential because they just serve such a useful purpose in law enforcement investigations and criminal investigations. And, you know, that may be true, and they may, you know, aid law enforcement investigations, but we have the Fourth Amendment for a reason. You know, you could say that about police coming into your house. They say, well, you know, if the police were able to come and search your house anytime they please, that would really aid in criminal investigations and stopping, you know, crime. But we have the Fourth Amendment for a reason. The Fourth Amendment was designed to be a barrier against arbitrary government invasion. And so it really is, you know, utility in criminal investigations cannot outweigh those important constitutional protections. And I think this is an area where the courts really need to weigh in and kind of be the ones, you know, making that judgment. You know, what does the Fourth Amendment protect? But you know, it's an important question, and I think it'll get developed in the next few years or so.
5: Yeah, we have a lot of work to do. I mean, we still have to protect privacy. It's not that we can't let it go away, even though we have a generation that just doesn't understand that you actually have a right to not have people follow you and track you around your entire life, because then you have the FISA courts and the FISA warrants. But that's a whole other conversation that we don't have time to get into right now. It is the New Civil Liberties Alliance. You can go check them out. Andrea, we appreciate the time very much, my friend. Thank you for everything that you guys are doing. Keep up the fight. Got to get you back on for another update soon.
7: Yeah, thank you so much for having me.
5: Yeah, great conversation, and go check out their great information with the New Civil Liberties Alliance. You can find them on their website. We'll get her back

0: 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I'll be prepared to report back to you after I check into what the issue is there. I've actually, in all my years of mortgage finance for decades, I've never heard one comment about that ever before. So eager to get the facts behind it.
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2: Times requires more than quiet diplomacy. It requires moral clarity. On June 12, 1987, standing before the Brandenburg Gate in a divided Berlin, Reagan issued a direct challenge to Soviet leader Mikhail Gorbachev. Mr. Gorbachev, tear down this wall. The Berlin Wall was more than concrete and barbed wire. It represented a system that restricted movement, divided families, and denied millions the freedoms Americans often take for granted. Reagan refused to treat that division as permanent. He understood that free nations must be willing to identify the difference between liberty and oppression and have the courage to say so. 2 years later, the Berlin Wall fell. Freedom survives when people refuse to accept tyranny as inevitable. So when freedom is challenged today, will we have the courage to defend it with the same moral clarity?
3: The youngest mayor in the state of Georgia who made history has been removed from office. Correspondent Laura Witters reports.
4: The mayor of Stockbridge, Georgia, who made history as he became the state's youngest mayor, is out. Jaden Williams, who just turned 23 years old, removed from office just 10 months after taking the job, following allegations that he misused city funds. Williams is accused of using his city-issued credit card for more than $4,000 in personal expenses, including meals at restaurants, clothing, haircuts, and a movie. City workers noticing unusual transactions and notifying the city's legal team. Laura Winters, Atlanta.
3: And Pennsylvania officials reporting a fourth measles-associated death. An 18-year-old from Mifflin County died from a severe neurological complication of the virus. None of the four who have died were vaccinated. More details at srnnews.com.

0: killing at least three people. It happened near an earlier fatal bus crash that killed two people. Nick Reiner, son of filmmaker Rob Reiner, will not be facing the death penalty over charges he killed his parents in Los Angeles last year. If convicted, the 33-year-old could receive life without parole, a trial not expected until next year. More on these stories from townhall.com.
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6: Been released on $30,000 bail. I'm Mark Neifield.
7: The Federal Reserve has begun the 2A policy meeting with an interest rate decision due tomorrow. Inflation remains elevated, with consumer prices up 3.5% over the last year. Markets expect a quarter-point rate increase, while Trump has called on Fed Chair Kevin Warsh to lower those rates. Judge Judy is leaving the television courtroom after 30 years.
8: After rising to fame as Judge Judy on her syndicated show and moving on to Prime Video for Judy Justice, 83-year-old Judge Judy Scheinlin is putting down the gavel. Judge Judy worked as a prosecutor handling family-related crimes before launching her show years later. She's not leaving the industry completely, serving as a producer for her son Adam Levy's show, which is called Adam's Law. Levy has worked in private practice and as the Putnam County District Attorney. In New York, I'm Natalie Migliori.
7: And I'm Anthony Lucero, USA Radio News.
9: Stop talking!
7: Yes, ma'am.
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0: mean, have you ever heard somebody say, if I can't have it, you can't have it either? That I heard that guy basically say that when it comes to the oil. He said the United States, if he has anything to say about it, the U.S. won't get one drop of oil out of that region. So if that means they have to destroy a refinery, if that means they have to go in Saudi Arabia, Oman, or any other country, I'm talking about Iran, shoot a missile or send the Houthis or whoever they got to destroy something, that's what they basically are saying, Steve.
1: Mm-hmm. Yeah, hold the thought there. You go.
2: Foundations of Freedom, a look at America's founding principles and the leaders who shaped our nation.
3: Ronald Reagan understood that freedom sometimes requires more than quiet diplomacy. It requires moral clarity. On June 12, 1987, standing before the Brandenburg Gate in a divided Berlin, Reagan issued a direct challenge to Soviet leader Mikhail Gorbachev. Mr. Gorbachev, tear down this wall. The Berlin Wall was more than concrete and barbed wire. It represented a system that restricted movement, divided families, and denied millions the freedoms Americans often take for granted. Reagan refused to treat that division as permanent. He understood that free nations must be willing to identify the difference between liberty and oppression, and have the courage to say so. 2 years later, the Berlin Wall fell. Freedom survives when people refuse to accept tyranny as inevitable. So when freedom is challenged today, will we have the courage to defend it with the same clarity?
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4: 7 people in Texas who were not U.S. citizens have been charged with illegally voting in federal elections or falsely claiming citizenship. 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

0: pandemic levels last year. Bob Agnew with more.
1: The figures show that even after taking into account higher prices, the typical household is now earning more than it did before the pandemic. But it's a small gain over a six-year period, and that helps to explain the generally sour mood many Americans still have about the economy. The report also serves as a stark reminder of how the past 5 years of rising prices have limited Americans' earnings and purchasing power. Bob Agnew reporting.
0: Senate Democrats blocking legislation to create a new regulatory framework for cryptocurrency. In doing so, they're stalling an industry-backed effort to place new guardrails around digital assets after demanding more limits on President Trump's investments. While some Democrats are friendly toward the industry and support the idea of regulation, they have been adamant that the bill must include strong ethics safeguards. News and analysis at townhall.com.
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0: people in the U.S. and European countries that support Ukraine. FBI officials say the agency and its partners have disrupted Russia's attempts to conduct violent acts throughout the United States. News and analysis at townhall.com. Pro and amateur.
1: 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Start your morning with a voice you know and trust. Dave Elswick, bringing you the issues that matter to Arkansas, the news behind the headlines, and conversations you won't hear anywhere else. Then, in the afternoon, stay informed and fired up with Doc Washburn, breaking down the biggest stories of the day and what they mean for you. And all day long, hear from some of the biggest voices in talk radio. CNN's Scott Jennings, Mike Gallagher, and Larry Elder, bringing you sharp insight, lively debate, and the perspective you've been looking for. News, opinion, insight, and the conversations shaping our community. From Little Rock to the natural state and beyond. 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

0: 410. At a Senate hearing, Director Cash Patel reports the Bureau has now captured all of the fugitives on its 10 most wanted list. Patel says nobody in the FBI history has done that. The last man captured, described as a thug down in Venezuela, on the run for years. Patel says this FBI is capturing the worst of the worst all around the world. The European Commission president says the EU is very interested in strengthening ties with Canada. Ursula von der Leyen telling Canadian Prime Minister Mark Carney that the future looks bright.
1: We want to bring the relationship with Canada to the highest level possible. And dear Mark, I said we must urgently reimagine our partnerships. So I would like to work with you on opening the door for Canada to being the first associate member of the European Union.
0: Carney is visiting Europe amid a rift in U.S.-Canada relations. Americans' household income has clawed its way back from the depths of the COVID pandemic, finally topping pre-pandemic levels.
2: The figures show that even after taking into account higher prices, the typical household is now earning more than it did before the pandemic. But it's a small gain over a six-year period, and that helps to explain the generally sour mood many Americans still have about the economy. The report also serves as a stark reminder of how the past 5 years of rising prices have limited Americans' earnings and purchasing power. Bob Agner reporting.
0: We will hear from the Federal Reserve later today. Economists expect the central bank to announce its hiking interest rates in a bid to rein in inflation. President Trump wants the Fed to lower rates to give the economy a boost. On Wall Street, the Dow futures are up 85 points, NASDAQ futures 132 points higher. More on these stories, townhall.com.
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4: 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I'm Trey Westerberg, 101.1 The Answer. 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A 36-year-old woman was struck and killed on Interstate 430 in Little Rock early Monday morning. Arkansas State Police say the woman was found near the 5-mile marker after being hit by a vehicle. A suspected driver has been identified, but no arrests or charges have been announced. A 75-year-old man is charged with second-degree murder after a dead man was found inside a Columbia County home. Deputies say they found 58-year-old Brian Joseph Wright dead at the home near Highways 19 and 98. Eddie Granger of Emerson is also charged with abuse of a corpse, and Wright's remains were sent to the state crime lab. Ford is recalling more than 223,000 vehicles in the U.S. over a fuel tank problem. The National Highway Traffic Safety Administration says tanks could leak or detach while driving. Ford says the affected vehicles may have improperly assembled fuel tank straps. I'm Trey Westerberg with your News Flash on 101.1 The Answer.
5: With your Sports Flash, I'm John Thayer on 101.1 The Answer. In baseball action yesterday, the Royals lost in Houston as they fell to the Astros 4-2. Both teams had four hits in the ballgame. Michael Wacha took the loss for Kansas City. The St. Louis Cardinals fell at home. They lost to the Giants 10-3. Two errors, just five hits for the Cardinals in the losing effort. In the NFL this week, the Kansas City Chiefs are home Sunday night. They'll host the Colts. Indianapolis is 0-1. Kansas City is 1-0. The Dallas Cowboys look for their first win. They'll host the Commanders on Sunday afternoon. Both teams are 0-1. College football this week, Arkansas will host number 2 Georgia, while Arkansas State heads to Texas. They'll take on TCU. Central Arkansas is at SEMO.
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7: Foundations of Freedom, a look at America's founding principles and the leaders who shaped our nation. Ronald

0: AI, Sam Altman said he was confident that the industry could police itself when it came to AI safety. And there was a similar message from NVIDIA's chief executive, Jensen Huang, at the same gathering. He said the development of AI did not call for any new rules to govern it and that companies should be left to decide standards and safety. The U.S. government's response to AI has been very hands-off, despite growing calls for tighter regulation.
1: The BBC's Lily Jamali. President Trump fears a tighter government regulation could hamstring American AI firms, allowing communist China to take the lead in setting worldwide standards for artificial intelligence. FBI Director Kash Patel says it's a first. The Bureau has captured all 10 fugitives on its infamous most wanted list. Patel says the worst of the worst are being rounded up all across the globe. Muslim nations across the world are condemning an attempted drone strike on Mecca. The attack was thwarted by the Saudis, who call it a red line for them. On Wall Street, the Dow futures up 159 points. NASDAQ futures ahead 164. More on these stories at townhall.com.
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4: 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A 75-year-old man is charged with second-degree murder after a dead man was found inside a Columbia County home. Deputies say they found 58-year-old Brian Joseph Wright dead at the home near Highways 19 and 98. Eddie Granger of Emerson is also charged with abuse of a corpse, and Wright's remains were sent to the state crime lab. Ford is recalling more than 223,000 vehicles in the U.S. over a fuel tank problem. The National Highway Traffic Safety Administration says tanks could leak or detach while driving. Ford says the affected vehicles may have improperly assembled fuel tank straps. A 36-year-old woman was struck and killed on Interstate 430 in Little Rock early Monday morning. Arkansas State Police say the woman was found near the 5-mile marker after being hit by a vehicle. A suspected driver has been identified, but no arrests or charges have been announced. I'm Trey Westerberg with your news flash on 101.1 The Answer.
5: With your sports flash, I'm John Thayer on 101.1 The Answer. The Arkansas Razorbacks are home on Saturday afternoon as the Razorbacks host number 2 Georgia. The Bulldogs are off to a 2-0 start to the season. Arkansas is 1-1. Arkansas State's on the road in Fort Worth. They'll take on TCU on Saturday night. Both teams are 1-1 to start the year. Central Arkansas is 2-1. They'll hit the road to Cape Girardeau, Missouri, and take on Southeast Missouri State. SEMO is 1-2. Major League Baseball action yesterday. The Cardinals dropped a game at home. They fell to the Giants 10-3. The Royals lost in Houston to the Astros 4-2. NFL on Sunday, the Cowboys will host the Commanders. Chiefs at home against the Colts. 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

0: tell you what, I got here Monday from my vacation, and the studio was about the low out in Death Valley. I mean, it was hot in the studio. Today, you could hang meat in here, and it would not spoil because it's so cold in here. So I hope they get that worked out so that we don't have to freeze to death during the time that we're doing the show. Hey, good morning to you. Dave Ellswick with you here on the Dave Ellswick Show on The Answer, broadcasting from the TotalWealth.com studios. 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All right, so, you know, where do we want to start today? What do we want to talk about? As, you know, typically, whatever you kick off with is the most important thing that we want to talk about. And on Wednesday, the most important thing that we want to talk about is what our congressmen have to talk to us. We have Congressman Hill on with us from District 2, and then following him at about 7:35, we'll be hearing from Congressman Westerman, District 4. And today, we get a little additional, you know, visitation as Senator Tom Cotton will visit with us at about a quarter after 8 o'clock. But right now, it's time to talk to Congressman French Hill. Congressman, how are you this morning?
1: I am great. I'm glad to be with you, Dave. And it is, you know, I normally don't like to be in Washington. I prefer to be in Arkansas, but it's in the 60s this morning here.
0: Ah. So
1: only for the weather do I change that tone this morning. Only for the weather. Golly.
0: Well,
1: this is our last week of heat in Little Rock.
0: It's been cold here. Not. It has been hot. I mean, I went to Florida for 2 weeks vacation, and we never beat the high here in Little Rock. Little Rock was hotter every day by a lot of degrees. And in fact, we were in triple digits over there, and so were you all back here. And the real field temperature was like 116 degrees in Cabot. So it was, you guys didn't have any kind of, you know, takeaway, hey, come visit Arkansas and cool down, because you were not going to cool down.
1: No break on the cool down and no break on the hog game. So it was, we're ready for a change in the weather at the football stadium and outside.
0: Yeah, you're right about that. Hey, let's talk about something I had mentioned to you the last time that we got together, which was a couple of weeks ago. And we were talking about Sharia financing, and you were going to look more into that to see what you could find out. Were you able to find out anything extraordinary about it?
1: No, I haven't found anything like anecdotally extraordinary about it. We've asked the team and our housing team to work with the guys over at Fannie Mae and Freddie Mac to get more information about what that strange tweet was that came from Bill Pulte, who's the regulator of Fannie Mae and Freddie Mac. But I think the bottom line is everybody ought to understand, you know, everything in America is governed by our Constitution, by American laws, and we don't, you know, operate under Sharia law. And for people who are worried about that locally, I think city councils and the state attorney general and quorum courts in our counties can make it super clear to people what the law of the land is in Arkansas.
0: Yeah, all you got to do is look at the supremacy clause. You know, as far as our Constitution goes. So let's talk a little further about things that people have been talking about. Does it strike you as unusual that the talk about AI right now has reached a fever pitch? I mean, yes, it wasn't yesterday. The story was reported on yesterday, so it happened on Monday. Obama came out and was talking about, Well, if I were running for president, you know, AI would be the number one issue that we would deal with in the Democratic Party. What's the old saying that in Hamlet? Methinketh you protest too much.
1: Yeah. Good analogy. Of course, Obama wants to be relevant with all the far left people, and so whatever Bernie Sanders says is what Obama is going to say is the right thing to do. And Sanders wants to end all data centers and end AI and have the government take it over, like he wants the government to take over private business and take over healthcare and everything else. I mean, he's absolutely what he says he is. He's a dyed-in-the-world socialist. So I think people are concerned about artificial intelligence at work and at home and on the internet because they don't understand all the pros, the cons. What are the guardrails? How does it work? What are the actual forecasts? And in the last week, because the CEOs of the three largest frontier models on artificial intelligence said, man, this needs to slow down. We need to make sure that we have the right guardrails in place. Of course, the immediate reaction in America should be, well, they're your products.
0: Yeah.
1: That's like saying, oh, I put out new toothpaste. Well, if you use it twice, you die. I mean, that doesn't make any sense to me. And so they have product liability. They should do product testing. And if they're concerned that some of these models have skills, abilities, risks that are in excess of what they forecast, then, of course, what would you do? You would step back, ask experts to come in, look at your product, analyze your product, compare your product. And so I do think that will lead to some industry focused with government participation guardrails. I mean, this is a very fledgling startup, brand new development in the world of AI. And before we let it just become, you know, all this advertising I see, oh, let your AI agent take care of your investments. Let your AI agent turn on your thermostat and all this stuff. Well, look, you know, Siri can barely find my home address. So, you know, some of these things are they're not all ready for prime time. And let's recognize they need more testing, more analysis before they're just thrust out into the public marketplace. I don't know of a exact common analogy other than look at the process we go through in drug testing before we allow drugs to be used by humans. Think about the late 1940s, early 1950s, the beginning of a civilian nuclear industry. Of course, the government controlled that initially and then brought it to the civilian sector under the Nuclear Regulatory Commission, supervised also by the Department of Energy. That was a government creation. AI frontier models are a private sector creation and yet has huge global intelligence, commercial, personal ramifications. So I don't think people should just freak out. I don't think AI is going to end the human race. And I think we need to treat it like any other brand new, exploding, interesting technology that has downsides around the fringes of it, that we keep it in the lab, keep testing it, and find out, you know, how it can be used out in the commercial sector.
0: Yeah, is this the first time you've ever seen business jump up and say, hey, government, we need you to set up some regulatory guardrails for us? I can't remember of any other time.
1: Yeah, in the modern era, I mean, I do get my antenna up as a business person and economics person first, because if you have three companies that have the exclusive frontier models and they then therefore could be an oligopoly on all things artificial intelligence, and they ask you for setting up rules and guardrails and things like that that might entrench their monopoly, I think that's something to be concerned about. But I'm going to take them at their face value that it wasn't a flippant comment, but it did prompt a lot of people in public, both in business and here in Washington, to say, well, you know, if you're so concerned about it, why don't you stop doing it? I mean, you can continue to advance it, research it, fine-tune it, work on it inside your closed network in order to scout out what you think the concerns are. But, you know, that's different than not, you know, we're facilitating the research and the production and the capability analysis, but you don't unleash it into a public sphere until you feel like it is something you're proud of from a product liability point of view. I hate to use the legal term, but I mean, what better way to think about it? And it does have major national security ramifications. So I think we can chew gum and walk at the same time here. And I don't think we should just dramatically overreact. If the definition of overreact is shut down all research, development, and analysis to determine, you know, the frontier models and what they can do to help both business and government and national security be better.
0: Well, the other day, the president had a few things to say about AI, and I thought that he struck the right note on, these companies need to be, of course, cautious. They don't want to end up getting sued for millions upon millions of dollars. Mm-hmm. And in fact, that's what Zuckerberg said yesterday. Hey, we try to be as careful as we can so that, you know, we don't cause any harm in the marketplace.
1: Yeah, and, you know, think about, I mean, another analogy just for people to think about is they talk with their friends and colleagues about this concept. Think about just product testing generally. I mentioned drug testing, but think about even a new hair dryer. It goes through the universal product code testing process. You have a UPC label on the cord to your hair dryer or whatever, and that means that it's met some standard of consumer protection and analysis. So that's an industry-funded process. So the industry could come together, both big data, AI, IT, cloud, data centers, the whole ecosystem, and outline their own approach to what would be guardrails and testing for frontier models. And meanwhile, with Mythos and Anthropic starting in February, as you may or may not know, Mythos has worked with both the intelligence and the Department of War on the national security side. And they've worked with some of the largest American companies on the private sector commercial side to do exactly that. They've run Mythos, Anthropic's first frontier model, through their system, looking for vulnerabilities, looking for the reaction, looking for how to improve those safeguards. So they actually did sandbox-type testing with some of the big banks and some of the big corporations. And that's obviously the right approach, how we better organize it. I mean, I think that's what we're all talking about.
0: So as we get closer and closer, I think we're now 48 days away from the next election here in the United States. You know, rightly so, we should be questioning some of this stuff. But when the questioners are always, it seems to me, Schumer and, you know, Sanders, these are not the kind of people I want making those type of decisions for me.
1: No, look, yesterday I chaired a hearing. We had Treasury Secretary Scott Bessent in to talk about American leadership and international finance. So driving America's leadership around the world, the dollar supremacy, how CRC-backed crazy organization of real loons who broke into the hearing room and were screaming and shouting, being drug out by Capitol Police, with T-shirts that supported Iran on them.
0: Oh, yeah.
1: I mean, so, I mean, it's, you can tell we're a few days out from an election, and these fringe groups are trying to stir up left-wing organizers and left-of-center people because they, you know, just, I guess they don't hate America. And they don't, I know they don't like Donald Trump, and they're doing everything they can to beat the Republicans in the House and Senate elections this fall. But their arguments are horrible. Stop technology development, back Iran, back China. What the hell is wrong with these people?
0: Well, it's the same thing as what you're seeing in the news. Schumer and Sanders coming out saying, you know, we need the brightest president that we can elect in the White House to deal with all of this, and we surely don't have them there now. That tells you what this is all about pretty quickly.
1: Well, I don't want to have a, you know, we've already had in the debate between Biden and Trump on who has the lowest golf handicap. We know who won that debate, but I don't want to go who has the highest IQ, because I think Trump has the lowest golf handicap and a much higher IQ than Biden, who Schumer was all for, and Schumer defended, and Schumer kept in the race. So, I mean, this is just election hyperbole and hypocrisy.
0: Yeah, and who, by the way, Schumer did not bring up when they were talking about bright presidential material. 7:22, time to take our break. Let's do that. We'll come back. We'll talk politics when we come back to the Dave Elswick Show. But right now, a break here on 101.1 The Answer.
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0: Let's get back to our conversation with Congressman French Hill, District 2 Congressman. And, of course, he's one of the big congressmen here in our listening area. We have him on just about every Wednesday morning, and we'll follow him up with who we have on second on Wednesday mornings, and that's going to be Bruce Westerman. Congressman Westerman will join us at 7:35. And between shifting gears on that, we'll give you time to hear the opinion of some other people. It's been interesting. The president has been, you know, pretty doggone straight about how he feels about AI, Congressman. He doesn't seem to be freaking out at all.
1: Well, he's had a lot of briefings on this, and I think everything you and I just talked about, he has sat in meetings and had very, very similar conversations. I mean, Donald Trump has a very casual speaking style, as you well know, and, you know, it can appear that, well, you know, whatever, it's going to be fine point of view. You know, you shouldn't take that from the standpoint of that he doesn't really agree with the whole thing we just talked about. In fact, it's his administration that has guided that work through the Treasury Department on exactly those testing of Mythos with the Department of War, the National Intelligence agencies, and the biggest commercial companies. So his cabinet officers are deeply involved in this.
0: All right, so we're at a situation that we're 48 days away from the next general election, which will be an off-year election. That means that we're not going to elect a new president, but there's a possibility, at least the Democrats are telling us that it is, of being able to flip the House and the Senate on the Republicans. What's your inside information telling you? I mean, you're talking to people all the time, I'm sure, about this.
1: I think if conservatives and independent conservatives who like the fact that we've cut spending, that we have reformed programs that encourage work and therefore encourage more economic growth, while at the same time more discipline on how government spends money, and they like the fact that the border is secure. They like the fact that we are changing the policy for American leadership around the world, and we're getting more partnership out of our allies. This is the exact opposite, by the way, of what the mainstream media says. But now Europe is very much focused on its supply chain, very much focused on being a partner with the U.S. in producing important national security items. If you like those things, we need you to get out and vote. And I think if conservatives, if Republicans, if independents who tend to vote for the most conservative candidate will get out and engage, we need to hold the House and Senate so that we can continue the work we're doing to low regulatory costs, lower the budget deficit, increase American leadership in the world, make sure that we have the right defense against China and Russia and Iran, make sure that we're leading in technology. These are all things that Trump has committed to as president, but that House Republicans are leading on. And that'll all be reversed if we lose one or both houses to the Democrats, which we'll talk about crazy stuff like stopping AI completely, continuing to promote juvenile transgender surgery, still continue to promote men and girls sports, and all this stuff that they obsess over that have nothing to do with a better economy, better careers for our families, more opportunities for American leadership.
0: Well, we're out of time.
1: People, get out and vote.
0: I got what you're saying. We'll have some time to talk about that next week here on the Dave Elswick Show when you join
1: all
0: us.
1: The best.
0: Thank you very much for joining us from Washington, D.C. That was Congressman French Hill here on the Dave Elswick Show. Time now to get to some other opinion here on the show.
7: 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On this Wednesday, I'm thinking about the state of politics in America, and it's giving me a headache. Donald Trump recently unveiled a plan to give all voters $5,000 if the Republicans keep the House and the Senate in the midterms November election. Are we getting bribed? Well, there's a bit more to the story than the media would have you believe. The president wanted to change the economic focus of America from services to manufacturing, and he has largely succeeded in doing that. We now have the highest employment rate in 20 years for adults without a college degree. That sector of working class people is on the rise. Because of the tariffs, more things are being made in the USA. That makes sense, right? Now, the president believes so much money has come into the Treasury that everyone deserves a dividend, even if you don't vote for him. Problem here is that Americans don't know how much money we've actually taken in. The Trump administration should release those numbers. Is the national debt going down? Are we flush with cash? We don't know. So without the facts, the media can say anything to take down President Trump and the Republican Party. Hey, Mr. President, release the data. Back in a moment. When you need medications, you don't have any time to fool around. You know that. Whether it's for allergies, the flu, daily prescriptions, having what you need on hand in the house is a must. 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
3: All right, we're back with you. We're waiting on Congressman Westerman. Oh, the phone is ringing right now, and I think that he's calling us from the Batcave. Of course, we've been saying that we think that perhaps Bruce Westerman is truly Batman because you never see them together. Never. So it just makes us wonder. And we keep pursuing that story, and we really can't get a straight answer from people. But right now he joins us, and that is Congressman Bruce Westerman, District 4 Congressman here in Arkansas. Nice to have him join us here on the Dave Elswick Show. Let's talk about something that I've listened to the news coming in today to work. I spend all my time tuned into news channels listening to what people are talking about. And, you know, nobody is talking about what happened with Kash Patel yesterday with the report that he had for, I guess he was in front of the Senate Judiciary Committee, and told them that we have had the largest year-to-year violent crime drop in U.S. history, and that's in his Senate testimony. It's kind of a strange moment in history when a decrease in crime is not celebrated by Democrats and Republicans. Both sides like to see that happen. Yeah, all of them. They got to go find 10 more now, and I'm sure we've got them, and we'll be looking at them. The FBI director appeared before the Senate Judiciary Committee in a tense and combative hearing. Patel had this to say: "Here are a few numbers, and behind these stats are lives that have been saved across the country. The FBI has arrested 5,400 violent criminals. That's up 90% from the 18-month year period prior to that. That's making America safe. 3,100 violent gang members have been arrested by the FBI and taken off the street. That's up 30%, making America safer. We've removed, the FBI has removed 3,258 kilograms of fentanyl. That's enough to kill a quarter billion Americans, and that seizure is up 8% by the FBI. So just a courtesy viewpoint of the numbers would tell us, Congressman, that we're doing much better here in this country as far as being making the streets safer for Americans to walk and to, you know, travel on when they're going to work.
4: Absolutely. And again, you think people would be celebrating this and it would get more coverage, but I think they were mainly grilling him over hiring practices at the FBI is what that was about. But welcome back, Dave. I hope you had a good vacation and got rested up. It's good to be back with you today.
3: Yeah, well, it's good to be back here on the air. I thought middle of last week that we weren't going to have much to talk about. Well, Washington and didn't fail me. They came up with things to talk about, and people started talking, and people were kind of going crazy. Are you worried about how the average American, and I'm an average American, and I've told people that I have, you know, differing views about AI. It concerns me, but I don't think that we slow down in our development of the technology. How are you seeing this?
4: Well, there's definitely people that want us to slow down, and leading the pack, the Chinese Communist Party, because they want to develop AI quicker than we develop it. My thoughts about AI is, the more I learn about it, the more I wish we'd never discovered it. But the cat's out of the bag. It's going to be developed. And we're definitely in a race with China on who develops it the fastest. And this whole thing plays into the data center debate. But, you know, data centers do a lot more than just AI. And it's rich that people that complain about data centers are doing it on their computers and their mobile devices, which totally depend on data centers to operate. So there, I think if you can, you know, the Chinese know, and people who are opposed to AI know, that if you can stop data centers, you can stop AI, because that's where AI is housed. But they're going to be built somewhere. They're going to be continue to be built. What we need to do is focus on how we build them the best way possible, where we're not using excess water. And that's really not even an issue anymore, because they recycle the water. Some of the early Bitcoin data mining centers were just flowing water through, cooling, and then getting rid of the water instead of recirculating it. They're propping them up with, you know, very quickly, and putting diesel generators or whatever they needed to get the energy to them. So they were loud, and that's not what the new data centers are like. And these are, they're massive facilities that use a lot of energy. And if you don't have the energy, you can't build the data center. But if you don't have data centers, you know, if you don't want data centers, then get rid of your smartphone, get rid of your computer, and you know, go back to paper maps when you're driving down the road. But they're new technology that's going to continue to be built, and I think we should focus more on how to build them the best way possible to protect consumers for rate increases. And the data companies are willing to pay for the added generation, the added transmission, but you got to make smart contracts with them as well. So it's not something we should just all be so panicky about and be scared of it, because I don't think it's going away.
3: Well, the people that are completely afraid of this are, you know, normal, everyday Americans like myself, that I don't really understand everything about AI. We have a couple of people that come on the show and talk about them. And there's things that we got to pay attention to, but you can't just put your foot on the brake to stop developing it. And you should become wary when the people that are out there putting AI together say to the federal government, "Why don't you guys tell us what we can and can't do?" I don't think I've ever heard any industry ever say that exactly, except for what we're seeing right now with the industry, the tech industry, because there's a lot of money at stake here.
4: Yeah. You know, Dave, they were here in D.C. 5 or 6 years ago telling us that. I remember, distinctly remember, a meeting where it was, you know, everybody you read about in the AI world sitting around the table asking us to regulate them. And there are some regulations out there, but it's very difficult to regulate technology that changes quicker than you can write the regulations for it.
3: Right.
4: And it's very powerful, obviously. It can be used to do good things. It can be used to do bad things, but you know, when I look at the big picture, I think what you got to regulate is against the crimes that can be done using AI. And there's a lot of those laws are already on the books. You know, you think about the good things it can be used for, and we see that AI does a great job of, you know, looking at medical imaging and doing diagnostics. I've read studies where AI is more accurate than a panel of doctors on diagnosing some things. AI allows researchers to find cures to diseases much quicker because of its ability to analyze data. But AI can also be used to produce child pornography. And then you get into an area of, is it really a person or not? Well, there needs to be strict laws to prevent people from doing things like that. And I think when you talk about regulating AI, you've got to talk about regulating the bad things people can do with AI and putting penalties in place for that. But to say the government's going to tell tech companies how you build AI platforms and who can use them, I don't think you could ever catch up with the technology.
3: All right, we'll come back. We'll talk further about this. And I want to talk about the FBI has announced that they stopped an ISIS-inspired terror attack in Pennsylvania. And I want to discuss that with you as well. When we return here on the Dave Elswick Show, we've got Congressman Bruce Westerman on with us from District 4. He'll continue an interview with us like he does on just about every Wednesday. And coming up on the 8 o'clock hour, about 8:15, we're going to have the junior senator from Arkansas on with us, Tom Cotton. So all that is right before you here on the Dave Elswick Show.
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7: Ronald Reagan understood that freedom sometimes requires more than quiet diplomacy. It requires moral clarity. On June 12, 1987, standing before the Brandenburg Gate in a divided Berlin, Reagan issued a direct challenge to Soviet leader Mikhail Gorbachev. Mr. Gorbachev, tear down this wall. The Berlin Wall was more than concrete and barbed wire. It represented a system that restricted movement, divided families, and denied millions the freedoms Americans often take for granted. Reagan refused to treat that division as permanent. He understood that free nations must be willing to identify the difference between liberty and oppression, and have the courage to say so. 2 years later, the Berlin Wall fell. Freedom survives when people refuse to accept tyranny as inevitable. So when freedom is challenged today, will we have the courage to defend it with the same clarity?
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3: All right, let's get back to our interview with Congressman Bruce Westerman from District 4. And these next two stories I want to talk to you about, Congressman, tie together. Yesterday, Kash Patel was in front of the Judiciary Committee, given all these great numbers of how we've reduced crime in America. Plus, he told the Judiciary Committee that the FBI thwarted an ISIS-inspired terror attack in Pennsylvania. Now, let's not forget who ISIS is. ISIS, if we remember, a few years back, were a terrorist group that were putting people in cages over in the Middle East and burning them alive and were chopping off people's heads left and right, that they called terrorists. And we've got the FBI here on the homeland keeping a close watch on ISIS. And I would think we would be, ridiculously stupid not to watch terrorist groups with the FBI. They need to keep their thumb on, or their finger on the pulse of America on that. And they need to be talking about groups that are out there doing things that are not in the interest of the United States. So Republicans, while they've been in the power in the House and the Senate and had the White House, have shown a propensity of reducing crime. Do you feel that we have the necessary things to do, policies to keep on chasing the terrorists? Because all we got to be is bad at coming up on a terrorist attack one time and they win. So we want the FBI to be doing their job. Seems like to me that they're doing a great job at what they're supposed to do.
4: Yeah, they are. And, you know, this was Butler County, Pennsylvania, the incident you're talking about, where, if you remember, that's where they tried to kill President Trump. So I don't know what's going on over there, but this guy was obviously radicalized by ISIS and had pledged allegiance to ISIS and was going to go kill a bunch of people. He had a rifle and I think a couple hundred rounds of ammunition. And who knows what he would have done had the FBI not been diligent and caught him beforehand. But it's, every time I see a story like this, it's really concerning. And especially with what I'm seeing with the radicalization of young people in this country. And then, young people that aren't to this point, but I meet a lot of young people anymore who are like sympathetic towards the terrorist organizations in the Middle East. And I don't know where all of this is coming from, where they, they're blaming Israel for the October 7th attacks and calling what's happening in Gaza a genocide. It makes me wonder, what's the force behind that, and how are they being led astray so much to think that these Iranian-backed terrorists are somehow doing something good? I mean, it makes absolutely no sense at all. But and we can never lose the vigilance on keeping all this in check.
3: Well, as soon as we do, we'll have another 9/11. That's what will occur.
4: Yeah, and it's also what we just celebrated, the 25th anniversary of 9/11. So a lot of these folks weren't even born when that happened.
3: Yep.
4: But I don't know if it's influence off of social media and groups on the internet, but it's really concerning when you see I would call it brainwashing that's going on with some people in our society. And it doesn't help having Mondami in New York and the squad and all those people that seem to embrace this Islamic movement around the world, and are trying to normalize it here in America.
3: How about the story that we all heard yesterday that the EPA is now going to ease standards for U.S. power plants? It's the largest deregulatory action ever taken to promote U.S. Power here in the country. This is something that we've been yelling about for a long time because less regulatory issues makes that power cheaper and makes it available to us here in the country, and we need it, and we need it as monetarily priced as we can, so the average consumer doesn't get killed by price increases. Are you glad to see that the head of the EPA is telling his people to find things that make things easier instead of making it difficult? And how has your committee worked with the administration to do that?
4: Well, what the administration is saying is they're going to remove the greenhouse gas emissions requirements that were put on in previous administrations that make it next to impossible to produce energy with coal and even natural gas to some extent when you look at those regulations. They've still got a lot of work to do because they keep putting out these, or the previous administration put out some onerous rules, and the agency in itself seems to be disconnected from common sense. There's one that I think is worse than the greenhouse gas emission rules, and it's on something called PM 2.5, so that's particulate matter 2.5 microns or less. So this is these are particles much smaller than the diameter of a hair that it's already regulated at 12 parts per, or it's 12 microliters, 12 micrograms per liter. I'll get it right in a minute. And they're saying, let's move that down to 9. Well, that sounds strange to begin with, but you can hardly reach those standards. It takes millions of dollars on a typical plant to reach those standards. And I always tell people to go to their weather app and look at air quality and see what the PM 2.5 is. And you can go to, some of the most pristine places in the United States, and it'll be above 12, which is the current limit on most days. When there's pollen in the air in the spring, it may be 50 or 60 or 70. If there's a forest fire, it may be 200 or 300. And, they already got it set at 12, and they've made a new rule to say it's got to go to 9, which may not sound like much, except you're talking about millions of dollars of investments, and these are in facilities that are already making the air cleaner than they discharge than what they pulled in from the ambient air. And it's regulations like that make us non-competitive, makes it too expensive to build things, and then you throw on top of that all the permitting requirements, and it's a wonder we're able to do anything in this country. And it's not because these things are helping the environment. It's just some overzealous bureaucracy that's trying to, I guess they feel like their job's to regulate, so they're going to regulate some more.
3: Yeah, absolutely.
4: And enough, never enough.
3: Congressman, it's always a pleasure to talk to you. Some great insights today here on the Dave Elswick Show. We'll talk to you again next week. Thank you.
4: Thank you, Dave.
3: Bye. All right. Congressman Bruce Westerman here on the Dave Elswick Show. News is next, and then after the news, at a quarter after 8, we'll be talking to our junior senator, Tom Cotton, on the Dave Elswick Show, and I'm sure that he'll have a lot to say about the race that he's in to be reelected, and the person who's trying to take his job. Because I got some questions that I'm going to ask him about here on the Dave Elswick Show. Let's take a break, and then we'll have more for you here on 1011, The Answer.

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4: Breaking news this hour from Town Hall. I'm Rich Thomason. The family of the late Charlie Kirk is laying the groundwork for a wrongful death lawsuit against the state of Utah and Utah Valley University.
5: The upcoming lawsuit alleges multiple entities dropped the ball on security at the event where conservative Charlie Kirk was assassinated. The claim notes that the university

0: the initial accident. A building housing displaced Palestinian families has collapsed in Gaza City, killing at least 19 people. The structure had been heavily damaged during the Israel-Hamas war, and there had been warnings about the building's safety. On Wall Street, the Dow futures up 109 points. NASDAQ futures ahead 155 points. More on these stories, townhall.com.
1: The midterms are almost here, and Republicans could be in deep trouble. Polls show Democrats leading in key races. Tonight, Rob Finnerty on Newsmax reveals the growing threat from the DSA and the radical left. With less than 60 days to go, Finnerty says it's time for the GOP to hit the panic button. The House may go, and control of the Senate is up for grabs. Gas prices, mortgage rates, health care, and out-of-control national debt. Americans are angry, and the progressive left wants total control of Congress. Tallarico, El Sayed, AOC, Bernie Sanders. Finnerty reveals President Trump's secret plan to fight back and what you can do to help him. Don't miss Finnerty tonight at 8 p.m. Eastern on Newsmax. 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
2: 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Ford is recalling more than 223,000 vehicles in the U.S. over a fuel tank problem. The National Highway Traffic Safety Administration says tanks could leak or detach while driving. Ford says the affected vehicles may have improperly assembled fuel tank straps. A 36-year-old woman was struck and killed on Interstate 430 in Little Rock early Monday morning. Arkansas State Police say the woman was found near the 5-mile marker after being hit by a vehicle. A suspected driver has been identified, but no arrests or charges have been announced. A 75-year-old man is charged with second-degree murder after a dead man was found inside a Columbia County home. Deputies say they found 58-year-old Brian Joseph Wright dead at the home near Highways 19 and 98. Eddie Granger of Emerson is also charged with abuse of a corpse, and Wright's remains were sent to the state crime lab. I'm Trey Westerberg with your news flash on 101.1 The Answer.
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4: In the NFL this week, the Kansas City Chiefs are home Sunday night. They'll host the Colts. Indianapolis is 0-1. Kansas City is 1-0. The Dallas Cowboys look for their first win. They'll host the Commanders on Sunday afternoon. Both teams are 0-1. College football this week, Arkansas will host number 2 Georgia, while Arkansas State heads to Texas. They'll take on TCU. Central Arkansas is at SEMO. In baseball action yesterday, the Royals lost in Houston as they fell to the Astros 4-2. Both teams had 4 hits in the ballgame. Michael Wacha took the loss for Kansas City. The St. Louis Cardinals fell at home. They lost to the Giants 10-3. 2 errors, just 5 hits for the Cardinals in the losing effort.
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All right, so about a quarter after, we're going to hear from the junior senator of Arkansas, and that's Tom Cotton. And so I want to go ahead and get our first break in quick, and then that way we'll have more time if by chance the Congress or the senator calls us a little early.

we don't have to, you know, put him on hold while we're playing a commercial. We don't want to do that. So let's take our first break, and then we will come back and wait for the junior senator to connect with us here on the Dave Elswick Show.

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1: This is David Lucas. 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
3: 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We're 101.1, The Answer, where Little Rock comes to talk.
4: Foundations of Freedom, a look at America's founding principles and the leaders who shaped our nation.
5: Ronald Reagan understood that freedom sometimes requires more than quiet diplomacy. It requires moral clarity. On June 12, 1987, standing before the Brandenburg Gate in a divided Berlin, Reagan issued a direct challenge to Soviet leader Mikhail Gorbachev. Mr. Gorbachev, tear down this wall. The Berlin Wall was more than concrete and barbed wire. It represented a system that restricted movement, divided families, and denied millions the freedoms Americans often take for granted. Reagan refused to treat that division as permanent. He understood that free nations must be willing to identify the difference between liberty and oppression, and have the courage to say so. 2 years later, the Berlin Wall fell. Freedom survives when people refuse to accept tyranny as inevitable. So when freedom is challenged today, will we have the courage to defend it with the same clarity?
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0: We should be back with Senator Tom Cotton in just a few moments. He'll be calling in to talk to us about some things that are going on in Washington, D.C. Again, there's only, you know, the big stories a lot of times, in my estimation, aren't the big stories that we're talking about. You know, if you want to talk about Clancy, for instance, some people are trying to say that she should not be guilty by reason of insanity. Well, what that means is that the person who killed three children, and I think all of them were under the age of three, if I'm not mistaken, they shouldn't do any kind of time for that, but that, you know, they should be treated for a psychiatric problem and then released back into society. I don't see it that way. Everybody would be talking about me, I guess, if I had been on that that jury, because I would not have found that lady not guilty. That would not have happened if it had been me. I would have found her guilty on what she did. Things that she did prior to the murders shows to me that she was thinking pretty damn clearly at times. And you can't just write off, well, she was under a lot of stress, and she just went, you know, cuckoo for coconuts, you know, or, you know, the bottom line is she might have had some underlying mental issues. However, somebody must be held accountable for the death at, you know, asphyxiation or being strangled to death. They need, somebody has to pay the price for it. Just has to. You can't let people just walk away. I mean, I want you to think of all the cases that have occurred over, let's just say, the last 20 years that people could say, well, you know, he stood up in a movie theater and he turned around and he started shooting everybody, like the guy out there in Colorado. Well, that's not the actions of a person who has control of their emotions or their well-being. But does that mean that they should just be treated and then let go into the the populace? I don't think so. I think they need to be where they're at right now, which is behind bars. And why can't they be kept behind bars at a prison and be treated at the same time? I don't see why that can't happen as well. So there's a lot of questions to be used with that. And there are, you're already seeing that some people are hinting that they're going to use that kind of a defense to try to circumvent the law. So you have to understand, if you're a juror, you know, what kind of problem are you looking to get into? All right, phone's ringing. That may be the senator. If it is, he'll be joining us here in just a moment on the Dave Elswick Show. Is that Senator Cotton? It is. Senator Tom Cotton joins us here on the Dave Elswick Show. Senator, yesterday I mentioned this in one of the interviews I just got done doing with a couple of our congressmen. Kash Patel sat in front of the Judicial Committee and talked about the great numbers that we have about bringing violent crime to heel here in the country. But for the life of me, I have not heard anything about it in the news media. That's concerning to me.
7: Yeah, Dave. I mean, we've seen great strides across the country, to include in Arkansas, of reducing violent crime. That's in part because we're working cooperatively with our state and local authorities and the federal government to prioritize dangerous criminals. Just consider, for instance, that ICE, working with sheriff and police in Arkansas, have arrested more than 5,000 illegal aliens in our state. But that doesn't get the kind of attention that the chaos fomented by Democrats up in Minneapolis did earlier this year. But that's because you don't have chaos. You have local police working cooperatively with federal authorities. You have our FBI under Kash Patel and our U.S. Attorney's Office working with our drug task force to confiscate deadly drugs that are killing our kids and also leading to violent crime. All that's down across the board in Arkansas, just like it is across the country. But, you know, Democrats don't want to arrest and deport illegal aliens. They want to give them amnesty. They don't want to focus on the great work that our men and women in law enforcement are doing. They want to get on Cash's case because he flies on a government plane, as the FBI director is required to by federal law, and I think most people under common sense would think it is a prudent step. It just goes to show that the Democrats are not serious about keeping their citizens safe.
0: Well, the other thing they're not, you know, serious about is about these crime numbers that we were just alluding to. When you look at illegal immigration and you see the number of illegal immigrants that are preying on American citizenry, you know, you have said that you support ICE. Your challenger says they don't support ICE. I mean, why don't you, from your position, Tell us why you do support ICE.
7: Look, the first step on immigration is to control our border. We've done that. The number of illegal immigrants crossing our border is zero. And we're going to finish the wall by the end of 2028 to ensure you don't have the chaotic scenes you did from the Biden-era reckless border policies when 10 million illegal aliens flooded our country. But after that, you've got to address the illegal immigration problem inside our country, not just at the border. When we let millions of dangerous illegal aliens in our country, we have to identify them, we have to detain them, and we have to remove them. Again, we've done it 5,000 times in Arkansas. Just a few weeks ago, authorities in Carroll County arrested a dangerous criminal alien. And he's not going to be on the streets anymore to threaten our people. They're not going to be bringing drug cartel violence and drugs into our communities and gang violence. That's why I support immigration and customs enforcement. It's just a broader or specific example of supporting law enforcement more broadly. And in Arkansas, it's especially compelling because so many of our police departments, our sheriff's departments, our state troopers have signed cooperative agreements with ICE. So if they arrest someone and it's in that has an ICE detainers in their jail, they'll turn them over. They will work to target the worst of the worst. So if you defund ICE, you're not just defunding ICE in Arkansas. You're defunding a lot of our local law enforcement as well. I don't think that's good for our state, and I certainly don't think that's what Arkansans want from their senator.
0: Yeah, well, yesterday, huge story came out talking about that Homeland Security, ICE and others are out taking care of people that are criminals in our country. But I noticed that when Patel was talking, there was a demonstration that broke out there in the Senate chambers where they were meeting. And the people were wearing shirts that said, climate change is caused by, immigration. What in the hell are, do they honestly believe the American people are that stupid?
7: It's not the American people that are that stupid. I think it's those protesters if they're wearing such a shirt. I mean, it's just an example of the professional left-wing industry of protesters, and the cause changes from time to time. Today it may be wanting to defund ICE. Tomorrow it may be telling you to eat less meat. The next day it may be an arms embargo against Israel fighting against our shared terrorist enemies. But there's a large and organized network of left-wing agitators, and especially in the congressional office buildings, that are trying to disrupt the elected representatives from doing the people's business.
0: Yeah, they're just, it's like, you know, watch my right hand, and I'm going to do some, magic in my left hand for you. It really is crazy. By the way, great news from Kash Patel that the FBI has now captured 10 of the top 10 most wanted fugitives. They're actually doing what they are supposed to be doing. I mean, this is a totally different FBI that we didn't have under Comey and others.
7: Yeah, they're focused on meat and potatoes, bread and butter law enforcement, arresting the 10 most wanted fugitives in America, getting dangerous criminals and drugs off our streets in Arkansas. Not, as you saw in the Biden era, trying to surveil Bible-believing Christians for going to traditional church services. Or other highly politicized activities that we witnessed during the Biden era, the FBI should be doing. This is what I've worked with the FBI for years on the Judiciary Committee and now on the Intelligence Committee as well, since they have an important responsibility for protecting our nation from spies in places like Russia or China or Iran or what have you, to make sure that their sole objective is the meat and potatoes police work that keeps our country safe.
0: You know, Senator, one of the topics that has been raised several times now during this race for your Senate seat, which you want to retain and which your challenger is wanting to replace you as here in the state of Arkansas, has been that you don't live in the state of Arkansas. Is that a real issue, or is it just something that's You think that the people worried running against you are cooking up?
7: I think it's something that my liberal opponent and liberal critics like to focus on, because they don't want to talk about defunding ICE, or they don't want to talk about their support for a national energy tax that would drive up the price of gasoline and natural gas for your home, electricity for your home as well. Of course, I'm often in Washington. That's what the people of Arkansas elected me to do, is to go to Washington from our home in Arkansas and fight for them and their conservative values. And that's where I do my work for the people of Arkansas, with week in and week out. And I'm proud to be doing that work, and I'm looking forward to doing it for another 6 years on their behalf.
0: Yesterday, military leaders from the United States, from Israel, from our Arab allies, our new Arab allies, are meeting in Germany to discuss the conflict with Iran. I'm sure that you would like to be a fly on the wall in those discussions. What do you think they should be talking about?
7: Well, I'd like them to talk about cooperating with us a little bit more coming out of Europe. What they did earlier this year in shutting down our bases there, shutting down our airspace, isn't exactly inspire confidence in their reliability as partners and allies. What we need to focus on in short term, Dave, is keeping the embargo in place, keeping the blockade on Iran in place, and keeping the Strait of Hormuz open and deterring threats on shipping through the Strait of Hormuz or through oil pipelines. Because we want to keep the price of gas and diesel down for our Kansans while keeping the Iranian economy in the vice that we've put it in. That's the kind of near-term solution. The longer-term solution is to keep that pressure on Iran while we're not putting pressure on our own economy here in the United States until we can compel Iran to change its behavior.
0: Are you concerned about the election that's coming up in about 48 days? You know, gas prices. When I left Florida on Saturday to come home from my vacation, it was just about $4.09 a gallon. When I got back here to Arkansas, it hadn't hardly moved. It was $3.79 a gallon. But that's what people are going to be really looking at as we get closer to the election. But the things that the president is doing, and I'm firmly behind the president, by the way, in what he's doing with Iran, you know, it may cause these things. I mean, the Houthis are making just enough noise that it's making people nervous and things of that nature. You know, what does the president need to tell the American people about this?
7: Well, Dave, it's always the case that we want to see lower prices for gas, for diesel, for electricity, for other sources of energy for all our Kansans, for our families, for our farmers, our ranchers, our businesses. I'm always promoting pro-growth policies that's going to bring down the price of all forms of energy for our Kansans. That's, for instance, one reason why I've got legislation that would make it easier and faster to produce more oil right here in the United States. We're blessed with these natural resources. The reason gas is higher now than we would like is that you have revolutionary fanatics in Iran threatening global shipping. Compare that, Dave, to where we were under Joe Biden, where we got to $5 a gallon gas, and that wasn't because of revolutionary fanatics. It was because the Democratic Party wanted gas to be $5 a gallon, because they want you to get out of your pickup truck and your SUV and get into an electric vehicle or ride a scooter or what have you. That's the difference between the Democrats and the Republicans' approach to this issue, is that Republicans are working constantly to bring down the price of energy in all forms. The Democrats, through things like the national energy tax, are trying to raise the prices that you pay for gas or that you pay for other forms of energy, because they don't want you to use gas or those other forms of energy.
0: Well, if you want to know what's going to happen if the Democrats win in November and they take both or one of the houses, you know, whether it be the House or it would be the Senate, is you'll see more of things like Congressman Green trying to open up the necessary avenues to impeach President Trump. We'll be back to what we had going on during the time that Biden was president. And that's not good for this country.
7: No, not at all. I mean, they've already said this. They've already started writing articles of impeachment. Some of them have said we're going to have shadow investigations between now and the new Congress so they can hit the ground running and be ready to impeach on the very first day. And I understand they're strongly opposed to the president and to Republicans, but I just don't see what good that will do for our country. I don't see how that's going to get prices under control, going to keep our border secure, going to strengthen our military, and going to make us safer in the world. That's what Arkansans want the Congress to work on. That's what I've been working on for 12 years, and that's what I'm going to keep working on after this election.
0: All right, final question from our for our junior senator. Something that I thought I'd never see happened yesterday. Saudi Arabia reached out to Israel for intelligence help on the Houthi threat. The timing is almost ironic as we're getting close to the third remembrance of the attack on Israel by all of those crazy people in the Middle East. You know, talk about how important that is, that the Saudis are talking to the Jews.
7: Well, Dave, it's a good example of just how dangerous the revolutionary fanatics in Iran have made the region and made the world. Saudi Arabia and Israel, despite all their differences, have been working ever more closely together to deter their shared threat. And you talk about the Houthis, which is a rebel group in Yemen. All your listeners need to know is that that's Iran. Those rebels in Yemen don't have the military strike capabilities without Iran supplying it to them and teaching them how to use it. Iran is behind all of the instability and chaos in the Middle East, whether it comes from Iran itself, whether it comes from Iraq, whether it comes from Yemen. That's a shared threat that we all have, whether you're Jew, Arab, Christian, American, Middle Eastern, Eastern countries, we all have the shared threat of those terrorist fanatics in Iran.
0: Okay, and you see this is that they just understand the real threat that's over there in the Middle East.
7: Yes, that Iran is their shared enemy. They've been working together more closely for years now, and you're seeing it become even more closely coordinated as Iran has lashed out and become more dangerous.
0: Well, thanks for the time today, Senator. We hope to have you back on before we get to Election Day, which is 48 days away, although early voting will begin, I believe, in Maine the end of this week, if I'm not mistaken. So the election midterms are upon us, and you know, good luck against the left. I truly want to see
7: All right.
0: You guys be in control.
7: Thank you, Dave.
0: All right, talk to you later. The the junior senator here on the Dave Ellswick Show. Let's get to break. We got more to talk about when we come back. It's the Dave Ellswick Show here in 101, The Answer.
8: With SRN News, I'm Rich Thomason in Washington. Retail spending picked up last month, rising a surprisingly strong 1.2%, following a 0.5% decline in July. A Democrat-authored resolution to impeach President Trump has gone down to defeat in the House. The measure, tabled on a vote of 232 to 147, sought to impeach the president based on the conduct of immigration enforcement agencies. Saudi Arabia calls an attempted attack on Mecca a red line. A prime suspect, Iran's Houthi-backed rebels, but they deny any involvement in the attempted attack. Price of oil hovering right around $107 per barrel. And AAA says a gallon of regular gasoline is averaging $4.36. That's up 4 cents from yesterday. Diesel coming in at an average of $6.31 a gallon. Stocks opening a bit higher this morning on Wall Street. More details, srnnews.com.
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0: All right, Val, so I've got a question for you. If I asked you who your favorite drag queen was, would you even be able to say who your favorite drag queen would have been?
13: Patrick Swayze.
0: Yeah, Patrick.
13: Chi Wong Fu.
0: Yeah, I can understand that. Sure, I could see that. But I'm talking about real drag queens here.
13: No, they make videos about me, Dave.
0: Yeah, I know they do. They attack you.
13: I used to like going to the shows, too, until they started making videos about me.
0: Yeah, and, well, here's the thing. James Tallarico, who was running for the position of junior senator over in Texas, mm-hmm. was able to answer that question. I don't know if it was a setup question with somebody in the media, because that does happen from time to time. But Tallarico said, you know, he has a favorite drag queen that he likes. And he was telling a whole bunch of rank-and-file Texans about who that person was. So my question, I just want you to put yourself in a Texan's boots right now. What would you think about this guy? I mean, seriously, I'm thinking that most people, presumably, would have to struggle mightily. I know I would. To name their favorite drag queen, or any drag queen for that matter, the Democratic nominee for the U.S. Senate seat from Texas doesn't have that problem. There's a clip out now, and the journalist asked Mr. Tallarico or what drag queen is your favorite one in Texas? And here's what Tallarico said. Oh, my gosh, probably Eliza Edwards. Eliza Edwards, says the journalist. I love Mays. Okay? Thank you so much. That was a clip from a previous interview that Tallarico had done. This is a guy that is up to date on drag queens. I wonder if he's got his own, you know, group of drag queen trading cards that he's collected and, you know, taking the chance to let people know how much they know. He knows about people that are in that business. Fox News reporting that Texas Democratic Senate hopeful James Tallarico instantly named Elijah Edwards when asked at a campaign event to identify his favorite drag queen in the state of Texas, pointing to someone who has publicly described himself as, quote, a drag performer that works with children. You know, it's not bad enough that, you know, he's dressing up like women to perform. And, I mean, that must be how he makes his living. Tallarico's past comments on sexuality and gender issues have become a line of attack on the person who is the challenger in the Senate race in Texas, including his remark that, quote, God is non-binary, unquote, and his 2023 praise for Texas having some of the best drag queens in the nation. I mean, you don't want to forget in 2021, Tallarico participated in a Pride Month festivity that included an 11-year-old drag queen, Queen Kiki, to be exact, was someone that he could get behind. He could, you know, this 11-year-old kid could perform as a drag queen at a event, and already had their, I guess, their performance name all taken care of as far as that's concerned. So, you know, there's some really crazy things out there. I mean, I'm glad I'm not in Texas for that election that's going on. You know, there's a lot of people that are saying, look how close that race is. Well, I want to remind you that that race was very, very close the last time around as well. And, I mean, the challenger was within about, I think, 4 or 5 points of Senator Cruz. And there were people, you know, screaming to the heavens that the big upset was going to happen during that election and that Cruz was going to be thrown out on his butt in Texas. Because remember, everybody was upset because he went down to the middle countries in Central America and during the time that they had that cold snap and they were having trouble with power and whatnot in Texas. And there were a lot of people saying, see, yeah. And they were quoting from a poll, you know, different polls. Here's the one that I remember. There was only one question. Could you vote for this person knowing that your senator was not doing what needed to be done to keep the electricity on in Texas? And asked out of context that way, most people are going to say, well, absolutely not. And so it showed this guy being really close to Cruz. But when the election came, and that's when those those questions are really answered. The guy got destroyed in the general by about 20 points, if I'm not mistaken. I'm just going to, say that that's exactly what's going to happen here over the next few weeks. You watch those numbers, really, really tighten up. Easy to take something out of context and make it into something that it's not, and that's what they did. The Ayman of El Zayed, the guy who's running for the Senate in Michigan, praised Hamas leader Ismail Haniyeh as a heroic martyr and, quote, symbol of jihad. So the Democrats' nominee for the U.S. Senate seat from Michigan is, simply put, a radical. We've known it. We've talked about it. And everybody's talking about, that this is the chance that the Democrats have been waiting for, to get somebody in that could hold that position for a long time. Elena Goodman at Free Beacon in Washington, D.C. reports that left-wing Michigan Senate nominee Abdul El Saeed's Ayman delivered an absentee funeral prayer for the late Hamas leader, hailing the terrorist as a heroic martyr, a symbol of jihad, and righteous man who wanted to liberate Palestine and sought nothing more than that, a Washington Free Beacon review found. Muslim community, Ayman, from the Association of Ann Arbor, the mosque where El Saeed frequently prays, eulogized this gentleman during a sermon delivered in both English and Arabic back on August 2nd in 2024, 2 days after the guy died from an explosive device smuggled into the Tehran guard guest house where he was staying. He lauded the chief architect of the October 7th terrorist attacks in Israel as a, quote, heroic martyr and a symbol of patriotism, and asked God to place him among the martyrs and the righteous. He is a symbol of jihad, a symbol of struggle, a symbol of patriotism, and a symbol of devotion, said the Ayman of this guy, according to a video recording of his remarks that were posted online. The Free Beacon obtained a transcription of the Arabic portions from an independent translator. Quote, no one loves him except someone who loves God and his messenger, and no one hates him except an enemy of Israel, of Islam. He is a righteous man, one of the righteous, and he continued on in his flowery praise for this guy. If you want to, take a look and see how that works, go to the Free Beacon website and read it for yourself. All right, so this guy that's running for Senate in Michigan, who's Muslim, who is just showing where he falls on a lot of this stuff, and he falls a long way from who I would want to vote for. I mean, that's like looking at Schaffner, who's running against Senator Cotton, who has made it very clear that she wants to defund ICE. It's one thing to say you don't like ICE, that the programs need to be changed. It's another thing to say I will vote against ICE even existing on the ground here in the United States. There's a huge, huge difference there. And she's on the bad side of the huge difference. All right, let's get our break in, and then we will come back and we'll finish up the Dave Ellswick Show for this Wednesday. It's hump day, middle of the week day, over the hill day. We are closer to Friday than we were on Monday. And as I like to remind you, that's a good thing. So back with more on the Dave Ellswick Show in a few.
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0: All right, let's get back for the last few moments of a Wednesday edition of the Dave Ellswick Show. An article, big article out on WebMD. Can coffee affect your blood sugar? That morning cup of Joe could raise or lower your blood sugar levels. Find out why and how much may be too much. I mean, you can get too much of a good thing, supposedly. Whether it's from coffee, tea, soda, or chocolate, most Americans get caffeine every day. For healthy people, it's usually a harmless perk-me-up, but if you have type 2 diabetes, caffeine may make it harder to keep your blood sugar in check. A growing body of research suggests that people with type 2 diabetes react to caffeine differently. It can raise blood sugar and insulin levels for those with the disease. One study looked at people with type 2 diabetes who took a 300 or a 250 milligram caffeine pill at breakfast and another at lunchtime. That's about the same amount as drinking two cups of coffee with each meal. The result, their blood sugar was 8% higher than on days when they didn't have the caffeine. Their reading also jumped by more after each meal. That's because caffeine can affect how your body responds to insulin, the hormone that allows sugar to enter your cells and get changed into energy. Caffeine may lower your insulin sensitivity, and that means your cells don't react to the hormone by as much as they once did. They don't absorb as much sugar from your blood after you eat or drink, and that causes your body to make more insulin, so you have a higher level after meals. If you have type 2 diabetes, your body already doesn't use insulin very well. You can probably talk to your doctor and they told you you're insulin intolerant. After meals, your blood sugar raises up higher than normal. Caffeine was made tougher to tone that down to a healthy point that might lead to too high blood sugar levels. Over time, this may raise your chance of diabetes complications like nerve damage or heart disease. And then why does caffeine have this effect? Well, scientists are still learning how caffeine affects your insulin and blood sugar levels, but they think it may work this way. Caffeine raises levels of certain stress hormones like ephedrine, also called adrenaline. Ephedrine can prevent your cells from processing as much sugar as they should be able to, and it may also keep your body from making as much insulin. It blocks a chemical called adenosine, the molecule playing a big role in how much insulin your body makes. It also controls how your cells respond to it. Caffeine, it keeps that, which plays a big role in how much insulin your body makes. And then finally, it takes a toll on your sleep. Too much caffeine can keep you awake. Lack of sleep may also lower your insulin sensitivity. So just some things to think about. I gave you a story just a few days ago that said that caffeine was good for you if you had type 2 diabetes. So depending where you sit and how you want to read it, you should pursue the information that you want to do. And then one more medical article that came out, that there are alternative treatments for diabetes nerve pain that's out there that you should be thinking about. Some non-drug treatments may help relieve peripheral neuropathy. See which approaches could improve your symptoms as far as that is concerned. It's something to make sure that you understand the latest science that's being talked about. How does it help you? Well, some people with diabetes and the nerve pain that goes along with it, or peripheral neuropathy that comes with it, find relief in surprisingly simple ways. Sometimes a nice warm but not hot bath is enough to relieve stress and nerve pain. If you have neuropathy, by the way, you may want to have someone else test the water to make sure that it's not too hot, because you might not be able to tell. A message can also help. Other people turn to biofeedback, meditation, relaxation techniques, or hypnosis, all of which have been proven to help them. These methods of alternative medicine have shown tremendous promise, as Tom Azey, doctor and director of the diabetes clinic at Vanderbilt University in Nashville. Quote, I have many patients who have pursued alternative approaches, and I get very positive feedback about the results. It's possible, though, and through that biofeedback, to train the body to decrease the severity of diabetes nerve pain. That involves consciously controlling a body function that is normally regulated by your body, like your skin temperature, your heart rate, or your blood pressure. It may sound like science fiction, but evidence that the benefits of biofeedback is quite good. It's been used to help control migraine pain, epilepsy, seizures, high blood pressure, and other common things that happen in your body. So keep that in mind. So I'll end it with some different things that you should know if you got diabetes about alternative medicine to take care of the nerve problems that you have. And I know a lot of you have that tingling and burning in your feet and in your peripheral limbs. And then, of course, what does caffeine do for you if you have diabetes? So I'm giving you that as well. So maybe I saved your life for the next few years. Keep that in mind. All right, tomorrow, the folks from Bumper to Bumper will be on with us in the first hour. David Fisher will be on to talk about what the economy is up to and some important things that we should be thinking about when we're looking at money for retirement. News is coming up in less than 60 seconds, and then I will be back with you and see you on the radio at 7:05 tomorrow morning. I'm Dave Elswick. Have a great day.

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4: 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A 36-year-old woman was struck and killed on Interstate 430 in Little Rock early Monday morning. Arkansas State Police say the woman was found near the 5-mile marker after being hit by a vehicle. A suspected driver has been identified, but no arrests or charges have been announced. A 75-year-old man is charged with second-degree murder after a dead man was found inside a Columbia County home. Deputies say they found 58-year-old Brian Joseph Wright dead at the home near Highways 19 and 98. Eddie Granger of Emerson is also charged with abuse of a corpse, and Wright's remains were sent to the state crime lab. Ford is recalling more than 223,000 vehicles in the U.S. over a fuel tank problem. The National Highway Traffic Safety Administration says tanks could leak or detach while driving. Ford says the affected vehicles may have improperly assembled fuel tank straps. I'm Trey Westerberg with your news flash on 101.1 The Answer.
5: With your sports flash, I'm John Thayer on 101.1 The Answer. In baseball action yesterday, the Royals lost in Houston as they fell to the Astros 4-2. Both teams had four hits in the ballgame. Michael Wacha took the loss for Kansas City. The St. Louis Cardinals fell at home. They lost to the Giants 10-3. Two errors, just five hits for the Cardinals in the losing effort. In the NFL this week, the Kansas City Chiefs are home Sunday night. They'll host the Colts. Indianapolis is 0-1. Kansas City is 1-0. The Dallas Cowboys look for their first win. They'll host the Commanders on Sunday afternoon. Both teams are 0-1. College football this week, Arkansas will host number 2 Georgia, while Arkansas State heads to Texas. They'll take on TCU. Central Arkansas is at SEMO.
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11: There's some breaking news coming out of the state of Utah. Charlie Kirk's family has filed notices of claim. They are going to sue the state of Utah, Utah Valley University, and other officials, alleging that security failures that could have easily been in place led to the

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0: 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A 75-year-old man is charged with second-degree murder after a dead man was found inside a Columbia County home. Deputies say they found 58-year-old Brian Joseph Wright dead at the home near Highways 19 and 98. Eddie Granger of Emerson is also charged with abuse of a corpse, and Wright's remains were sent to the state crime lab. Ford is recalling more than 223,000 vehicles in the U.S. over a fuel tank problem. The National Highway Traffic Safety Administration says tanks could leak or detach while driving. Ford says the affected vehicles may have improperly assembled fuel tanks straps. A 36-year-old woman was struck and killed on Interstate 430 in Little Rock early Monday morning. Arkansas State Police say the woman was found near the 5-mile marker after being hit by a vehicle. A suspected driver has been identified, but no arrests or charges have been announced. I'm Trey Westerberg with your News Flash on 101.1 The Answer.
1: With your Sports Flash, I'm John Thayer on 101.1 The Answer. The Arkansas Razorbacks are home on Saturday afternoon as the Razorbacks host number 2 Georgia. The Bulldogs are off to a 2-0 start to the season. Arkansas is 1-1. Arkansas State's on the road in Fort Worth. They'll take on TCU on Saturday night. Both teams are 1-1 to start the year. Central Arkansas is 2-1. They'll hit the road to Cape Girardeau, Missouri, and take on Southeast Missouri State. SEMO is 1-2. Major League Baseball action yesterday. The Cardinals dropped a game at home. They fell to the Giants 10-3. The Royals lost in Houston to the Astros 4-2. NFL on Sunday, the Cowboys will host the Commanders. Chiefs at home against the Colts. 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
9: 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Mark is a legendary talk show host who's now appearing quite regularly on Will Cain's show on Fox News. And Mark and I mostly agree. We almost always agree, but sometimes we don't. Usually I'm right and he's wrong when we disagree. But yesterday, he was absolutely right, and I was absolutely wrong. And I want to acknowledge my shortcoming yesterday. Not to grovel, not to, you know, mope around, but I need to set the record straight when I miss. And I missed the mark yesterday in talking about immigration.

0: mass migration in the United States. Beau French is a Republican candidate for the Texas Railroad Commissioner. He's a rock-solid conservative Republican, and he posted something over the weekend that got him in trouble on social media. He took a picture of a bunch of cheering college students at the University of Texas. Looked like a bunch of Indian kids. Looked like a bunch of kids from India. And he wrote with the, he captioned the picture, "I heard UT graduation this year looked like this. I didn't believe it. The problem is now obviously far worse than anyone imagined." Well, he was denounced as a bigot, as a racist. People from Karl Rove to Dan Crenshaw to John Cornyn condemned him, denounced him, attacked him. And Mark interviewed him. And he said, "Mark, it's not about race. It's not about people from India. It's not even about the University of Texas. It's about the way mass migration is changing American culture." And that's what you were saying to me yesterday. I pushed back to Mark, and I pushed back with some of you. And I said, look, we should support legal immigration. I used to believe that. I'm not sure I believe it anymore. And that's what Mark was trying to gently convince me of believing. That's what many of you were trying to convince me. You persuaded me. And last night I got home, a very funny story about something that happened with documents that got blown off the balcony of my new apartment, and they went scattering all over Tampa Bay with every bit of my personal document. I'm sick to even tell you the story. The only good news is that there's a happy ending. The good news is it turned out okay. Do you have that on the M&M part, Eric? Did you edit that part out? Okay, some of it's on there. So the whole story, I don't want to have to go through the whole story, but I had a nightmare day. I had a bad day yesterday. Got some news about my valve or my artery coming out, the left anterior or left, I think it's the left anterior descending artery, the LAD. Got a 52% blockage. Not anything to panic about. It's not 70 or greater. I don't need a stent. Don't need any surgery. But I'm going to need to make sure I keep taking care of myself. And I will. I'm going to become a gym fanatic. I mean, not that I know what I'm doing, but I can do a treadmill. I can do an exercise bike. I can do I can't do the elliptical yet. I tried. And I almost had to call 911 yesterday because I was all ambitious. But I'm going to do it. And so I've got this bad day. I go home last night. I get out the closing documents for my condo. I mean, God is good. God blessed me. I sold the condo, moved into a new home, which I really love. And I'm sitting on the balcony, and a big swoosh of wind. I had it sitting on the table next to me, and this wind comes out of nowhere, blows the closing documents off the balcony, and I'm screaming as the papers go fluttering down to the street. I mean, I'm way up in, you know, 20-whatever stories high in the air. I'm running around up and down the streets of Tampa Bay trying to collect the documents because you know what's on a closing document? Your Social Security number, your bank account numbers, your driver's license number. I mean, that was it. I'm done. And I'm trying to retrieve the papers. I'm ran down there. I'm pulling papers out of the trees, out of the bushes. I'm hyperventilating. I had to call all. I figured that's it. Because I got most of them back, but I knew there were still some missing. And so I call all the credit bureaus to put a credit freeze, a fraud alert. I had to go the IRS. Now I got a stupid PIN number. I did everything because I was sure my identity was compromised. Guess what? I mean, this is why you need something like Incogni, by the way. There's almost always a life story that I can bring full circle and share with you one of our partners and why it makes sense to do something like Incogni. So I'll tell you about that in a second. But long story short, I'm a mess last night. I was upset. I thought I'm going to be ruined. They're going to have my bank account. They're going to wipe me out. I called Joey Hudson, the guy that my kids always say everybody ought to have one of. Joey is my long-term business partner, director of my foundation, our guest host here on the Mike Gallagher Show. He's always calm, cool, and collected. And Joey said, "Hey, dummy, print it out again, and compare the full 27-page document with the few pages you have missing. I didn't do that. I did it. Duh. The three pages that are missing didn't contain one bit of personal information. All those hours of phone calls last night were for nothing. So that's a big relief. That's a load off my back. That's good news. And once again, Joey is right. So that's the kind of day I had yesterday. And that all happened after the show. And I was still beating myself up over my dumb position that, illegal immigration should be, well, let's just keep it coming. Keep the spigot open. Keep it going. No, it's time to take a serious look at a pause on mass migration. It's time to recognize that the mass migration is changing our education system, our economy, our healthcare system, taking American jobs, and yes, taking slots from American colleges and universities. So I just wanted to come to work today, hat in my hand, and tell you that for my dopey position yesterday, I'm sorry, because I was wrong. And to those of you who tried to change my mind, you were right. 800-655-MIKE, 14 past the hour. We're in the Relief Factor studios. 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A guy's car insurance jumped over 20%. 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
1: Pennsylvania's ground zero for the midterm elections. Four critical U.S. House races will determine who controls Congress, conservatives, or the radical left. 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Trump-hating liberal Josh Shapiro versus Stacey Garrity, a conservative tax-fighting veteran patriot who earned the Bronze Star twice.
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4: 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A look at America's founding principles and the leaders who shaped our nation.
5: Ronald Reagan understood that freedom sometimes requires more than quiet diplomacy. It requires moral clarity. On June 12, 1987, standing before the Brandenburg Gate in a divided Berlin, Reagan issued a direct challenge to Soviet leader Mikhail Gorbachev. Mr. Gorbachev, tear down this wall. The Berlin Wall was more than concrete and barbed wire. It represented a system that restricted movement, divided families, and denied millions the freedoms Americans often take for granted. Reagan refused to treat that division as permanent. He understood that free nations must be willing to identify the difference between liberty and oppression, and have the courage to say so. 2 years later, the Berlin Wall fell. Freedom survives when people refuse to accept tyranny as inevitable. So when freedom is challenged today, will we have the courage to defend it with the same clarity?
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8: 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The Answer. 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
0: We got some breaking news to share with you, some really good news. This audience, when you decide to put your mind to it, you move mountains. I've got some great news. The House of Representatives yesterday has passed the AM Radio for Every Vehicle Act. Now it heads to the Senate. It is such good news. AM radio is an integral part of our nation's emergency alert system. And if you'll remember, earlier in the year, and last year too, we asked you to make sure you contacted your representatives to urge passage of the AM Radio for Every Vehicle Act. Well, it has passed the House, and it is glorious to see. I am so very grateful that this audience, you don't think you didn't play a role in this, because you did. You really did. And look, here's the dirty little secret. You know what dominates AM radio. Talk radio. A lot of great FM radio stations around the country now that are carrying shows like mine. But a whole heck of a lot of AM radio stations in America. And I don't think there's any question that there could have been some little shenanigans going on. 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And thank you for your support. 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One big product is Rough Greens. And I love telling you about Joey and Peg's Cocker Spaniel, Jesse. Jesse was scratching at night. Now, Peg gets a little irritable. Not Joey. Joey stays pretty calm. But Peggy can get a little, she can get a little annoyed. And Jesse was scratching his little belly all through the night. He sleeps right between the two of them. And they couldn't figure out why. The vet couldn't figure it out. And they heard about Rough Greens and started sprinkling some Rough Greens on top of Jesse's food. 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Both Jesse and Simon are both finicky eaters. So instead of changing the food, they just sprinkled Rough Greens. 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They make any dog food better. Richard is back from Dallas. What's up, Richard?
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0: Well, I think,
3: I'm just curious about that. Well, I mean, why?
0: Well, let me tell you. 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And so part of it was the auto manufacturers who weren't including AM radio. 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And and this was a bipartisan effort on Capitol Hill. There's a Jersey congressman, Frank Pallone, ranking member of the House Energy and Commerce Committee. I mean, he said during a superstorm like Sandy, power, cell service, cable, internet went down across the entire state. Radio listenership in Pallone's district surged 247%. I've shared this with you before. How many people have turned to this show and shows like it during a national crisis? We got through COVID together. We got through 9/11 together. We've gotten through a lot together. It's why I'm excited to be able to spend time with you. We're going to be in Los Angeles in just a couple of weeks for the big KRLA Town Hall. What a great event. Town Hall 2026 in Pasadena. Steve Hilton, Adam Carolla, Nick Sorter. I'm going to be there along with Larry Elder, Alex Marlowe, Larry O'Connor. Pasadena, Saturday, September 26th at the Ambassador Auditorium. Brand new venue and a great, great experience. That's going to be Saturday, September 26th. For tickets, go to am870theanswer.com, am870theanswer.com. Then in October, we're headed off to Phoenix. 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And can't wait to see you there, 960thepatriot.com. 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And then don't forget, book your summer vacation now. Larry O'Connor, Mike Gallagher, your friendly co-hosts. We're going to be like Captain, what is it, Captain Stubbe from the Love Boat? Stubing, yeah, Captain Stubing. It's the Patriots Alaska Cruise. It's back. We were a little sad that look, I'm excited about the Gulf of America cruise this November, but people really love an Alaska cruise. And this Patriots Alaska cruise, we did it last time with Seb Gorka. 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

0: With SRN News, I'm Bob Agnew in Washington. The Federal Reserve is widely expected to lift its short-term interest rate today for the first time in 3 years to fight stubbornly high inflation. It's a move that would put the central bank at odds with President Trump's support for a cut. While the president has consistently advocated for lower interest rates to keep American enterprise competitive globally and ease borrowing costs for working families, the Fed's insistence on tightening policy risk dampening momentum. Higher benchmark rates translate into elevated costs for everything from mortgages to auto loans and credit cards, and places a big strain on household budgets already affected by broader inflationary pressure. An effort to save AM radio making its way through Congress. The House passed the AM Radio for Every Vehicle Act by a voice vote. The National Religious Broadcasters Policy Board said that its House passage of the act is a tremendous victory for Christian radio. This is SRN News.
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1: We stand with Israel, and as you know, we've taken this show to Israel on a number of occasions through our wonderful partnership with the International Fellowship of Christians and Jews. I can't wait to go back. Going to the Holy Land is a life-changing experience. And during my many visits to Israel, a few of them with the great Dennis Prager, of course, I learned about Israel's National Emergency Medical and Blood Service Organization. And they can really use your help. What an honor it is to welcome the Chief of Staff and Deputy Director of this great organization, Uri Shakam, who joins us on the Mike Gallagher Show. Shalom. Welcome to the program. How are you?
2: Good morning, Mike. Boker tov to everyone and shalom. I'm fine. How are you? Thank you for having me.
1: I'm great. I already got a text from somebody nitpicking my pronunciation, and I admit my pronunciation skills aren't always the best. Somebody took me to task. I always say Magin David Adom. And somebody in Alpharetta, California, or Georgia said, you're not pronouncing it correctly. It's Magin David Adom. What's the proper pronunciation, Uri?
2: So you got it right on the second time. It's Magin David Adom. But you know, Mike, it's not about pronunciation, the name. It's being part of the mission for saving lives in the state of Israel, because it doesn't matter which language you speak or how you pronounce it. As long as you are committed for saving lives in Israel, we got you. We are with you.
1: I love it. Thank you for your grace. And thank you, Alpharetta, Georgia, for correcting me. So Magin David Adom. Is that better? Magin David Adom. Am I closer? Got it.
2: Indeed.
1: Got it.
2: Indeed.
1: Well, Magin David Adom. And I am so fascinated by the way it works in Israel. I have a heart for first responders. I have a foundation that reaches out and ministers to first responders of police, fire, paramedics, EMT, rescue personnel. Explain how Magin David Adom works and how different it is from what we're used to in the United States. I mean, I know it's Israel's National Emergency Medical and Blood Services Organization, but talk about the people who you oversee. You manage operations. You help coordinate emergency medical responses during national crises. Tell us how it works, what the employees are like, and why people here in the United States can help.
2: Well, I think that the heart of Magin David Adom is the women and men that serve in this beautiful organization. Magin David Adom has about 3,400 paid staff, people that get salary. But listen to this. We have about 38,000 volunteers. 38,000. Wow. That means that regardless where you are in Israel, either you are in a kibbutz in the north, whether you go to somewhere in the south, whether you are in Jerusalem or in Tel Aviv or any place, you have a Magin David Adom volunteer just near you. Now, having about 40,000 people all committed for life-saving actually allows us to respond very fast, because regardless of where an emergency happens, Magin David Adom people will be there. Unfortunately, this was crucial in the recent 3 years since October 7th, where we have seen constant terror attacks and ballistic missiles being shot towards Israel. And we needed everything that we can in order to respond to those attacks. And let me tell you this, Mike. When people in Israel are committed or they are obliged to remain in shelters, Magin David Adom people run out of the shelters.
1: That's right.
2: They run to the fire. They use about 2,000 ambulances, about 750 motorcycles that, you know, you have a paramedic on a motorcycle, they get there very fast. And they use helicopters and everything that is needed in order to be fast at the scene, to be first at the scene, and to save lives. And what binds this commitment, dedication, and professionalism of Magin David Adom teams and the most sophisticated means is the most advanced technology in the world. This is something that knows to locate
1: My prayer is that as we're talking today, Uri, that this audience will go to savinglivesinisrael.org and step up and support this beautiful organization made up of tens of thousands of volunteers. And really, we certainly have a similar scenario in the United States. We've got volunteer firefighters, we have volunteer rescue, and that's what Israelis do. They step up and they help their fellow citizen. Savinglivesinisrael.org. Uri, I mentioned my trips to Israel. I went weeks after the October 7th massacre. I interviewed survivors. Magen David Adom ambulances were targeted, and you had a number of people in your organization who were killed by the terrorists. Is that correct?
2: On October 7th, Hamas terrorists directly targeted Magen David Adom people. See, Mike, those uniforms that I so proudly wear, many times they serve as a shield, because people see me coming with the ambulances, people see the paramedics, and they say, okay, they are beyond dispute. They are humanitarians, they are coming to help. But for Hamas terrorists, those uniforms that represents only good has become target. We lost seven people during October 7, people that were killed while they were treating injured people. And we had 14 ambulances that were destroyed by Hamas terrorists. And let me tell you this, you know who was the first one to step in and help? It was the Christian community.
1: Wow.
2: Samaritan Purse and Reverend Franklin Graham were among the first to arrive and assist. Now, for our audience, this is something that sounds natural. But for us as Israelis, this is something that we weren't used to this or we never knew how much support Christian communities give to Israel. And this is something that was much encouraging for us. This is something that motivated us on the most dire days of the state of Israel. And I forever will be grateful for the support that we get from Christian communities around the world, and especially in the United States.
1: Well, I'm grateful for what you do, and I certainly am grateful for the generosity of this audience, and I'm confident they're going to step up. 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
2: God bless you. 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
1: There you go. 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
0: I put the document down on the table next to my little easy chair.
5: Right.
0: And I have a Diet Coke with me, and I put the Diet Coke on top of the document because I thought, I got to put my, I'm gonna put my slippers on.
5: Is it breezy? Is it breezy outside?
0: Mark, the gust of wind that came along as I turned away to go in and get my slippers was like right out of The Wizard of Oz.
5: I expected
0: to see Dorothy and the witch flying by. It took the document, flew them all up into the air. I'm screaming, and about five or six of the pages go flying over the balcony. Now
5: they're
0: I'm up
5: gone.
0: In the air.
5: Yeah.
0: Well, five. Now, do you know what's on closing documents for a house?
5: Virtually everything personal about you, your finances, everything.
0: I think the only thing it doesn't have is the type of bone marrow I have in my system.
5: It's on page 24. I looked.
0: Mark, not only does it have the Social Security number, it's repeatedly got my Social Security number.
5: Oh.
0: It's got my driver's license number. It's got my signature. It's got my bank accounts. It's got the loan numbers. It's got everything. I'm thinking, and I'm screaming like a little girl.
5: Rightfully so.
0: And I'm watching the pages. And I'm watching the pages flutter like 25 stories down to the ground.
5: Yeah.
0: So
5: yeah.
0: I go running downstairs in a total panic.
5: Yep.
0: You should see me. I'm clawing papers out of the bushes, out of the palm tree. Oh, it's unbelievable.
5: The Benny Hill music running by.
0: Oh, it was insane. And so I get everything back except three pages I can't get back. One of them's on the roof of the building next to me. I had to go to the manager.
5: Well, that seems safe.
0: Oh, I went to get the engineer. They had to go out on the roof. I had to tip the guy.
5: Not only was it breezy, there was an updraft. It carried over. It carried
0: No. I'm up 20-some stories. Well, the roof was only six stories tall. I can see the pages on the roof from my balcony. So I had to go to that balcony. I am long story short, I go to ChatGPT. AI, here we go. What do you do when you know your whole identity's been compromised? Because all of Tampa Bay now has pages fluttering through the entire region with all my personal information. It goes through the whole thing of what I have to do. You got to notify all three of the credit bureaus and freeze your credit. You've got to notify the banks.
5: Oh.
0: You've got to file an identity fraud thing with the FTC.
5: And move to Bolivia is probably a good idea.
0: But this story has a happy ending. Are you ready for the happy ending before my apology?
5: Sure.
0: Because this is hysterical.
5: Yeah.
0: Joey Hudson is one of the most important people in my life besides you. I've known Joey for 30-plus years. My kids always say everybody ought to have a Joey in their life.
5: Uh-huh.
0: I call Joey my dear friend of many years, my business manager, the executive director of my foundation, Gallagher's Heroes, the Fallen Officer Fund. I'm hysterical. I mean, I can barely talk to him. I'm breathing into a brown paper sack. He said, Mike, how many pages are missing? I said, three. I got all of them back but three.
5: Uh-huh.
0: He said, reprint the document and find out what three documents are missing and see if the information is on there. I did that. Mark, the three pages that are missing didn't have one shred of personal information on it. Praise God, happy ending.
5: Wow.
0: I had the biggest load lifted off my shoulders. All the stupid calls to the TransUnion and Equifax, and it wasn't even necessary.
5: You're good.
0: I'm fine.
5: Your vital pages are back in your hands and are out there on the streets of St. Petersburg.
0: Flying around Tampa Bay like a, oh my gosh. And I'm screaming. And what a dumb thing to do. A half bottle of Diet Coke. That was going to be my paperweight.
5: God. Three or four days from now, there'd be a call, you know, Bill from Clearwater. Yeah, Mike, I'm interested in your thoughts about, you know, the Iran war. But first, let's talk about your net worth, because I happen to have some key data.
0: Rahij from India would be taking out a loan, and he'd be buying a whole string of condominiums along the Gold Coast. Let me talk about the apologies. I was very Pollyanna yesterday. I'm not going to grovel, but I'm going to own this. I took to the airwaves yesterday, and I said to you, this Beau French, now infamous post, where he posted a picture of a bunch of Texas college kids, all looked like a bunch of Indian kids, and you said, Mike, it wasn't about race. Mm-hmm. It's about the mass migration into America, and it's impacting our college campuses. It's impacting our cities. And I was Mother Teresa yesterday. Wait a minute, Mark. We should be all about legal immigration. And I was listening to you carefully, and I mean this from the heart. And I don't think it has anything to do with the stupid heart blockage.
5: What's left in your heart is now speaking to you.
0: Let me talk about my brain here and my heart. Yeah. You're right. And all the pushback I got for saying that, well, Beau French shouldn't have done what he did, blah, blah, blah. Let me tell you what this is about. It wasn't about the University of Texas. It wasn't about the college kids. It wasn't about the Indians in the burnt orange and the cowboy hats. It's a snapshot of what's happening in America right now. And people use that phrase, the great replacement. The great replacement of cultural America. And it is true, and you are right, and I was wrong yesterday. I really was, and I'm only going to say that because you convinced me, a lot of this audience convinced me, and people were not, a couple people were jerks. Oh, Mike, you're a rhino globalist, and I'm not, but you know what? You persuaded me, I thought a lot about it, and you are completely correct. I'm with you. It's probably time to seriously consider a pause on all immigration into these United States. Nothing wrong with considering that, and there is nothing wrong with pointing out that our cities are being fundamentally changed by this mass migration, our economy is being impacted by mass migration, our healthcare industry is being, all of it is being, our education system is being impacted by it, and I'm just truly, humbly sorry that I was being too Pollyannish yesterday, and I'm grateful for your clarity, Mark, and I'm grateful for the clarity of this audience who helped get me back on path.
5: Well, we all just love you, and I rarely speak for an audience monolithically, but special dispensation, my brother, we understand. I'll just speak for myself. I don't ever want to squash or quell your heart and your grace that you show to people and your wistful thoughts about your grandparents and immigrating the right way. And there's a paragraph you said it a number of times, and it's true that we have been the party that has been all about legal immigration. We lift up and we hold up legal immigration. That's good. Illegal immigration, bad. Legal immigration, good. But yes, it is possible to have quite literally too much of a good thing. Legal immigrants are great, but we only got so much room.
0: There's no room at the end.
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0: Let's make that a wrap for a Wednesday. Thank you very much for being a part of today's Mike Gallagher Show. Let's do it again tomorrow, shall we? Let's make it a date. Have a great day. Be safe and keep fighting the good fight. I'm Mike Gallagher. God bless America.

0: I've been behind this microphone for over 40 years, and I can honestly say I've never received a bigger response from those who have found Chapter. 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
3: Breaking news this hour at Town Hall. I'm Bob Agnew in Washington. The Federal Reserve is widely expected to lift its short-term interest rate today. That would be for the first time in 3 years, intended to fight separately high inflation. Consumers may be unhappy about those high prices, but as Bernie Bennett reports, they do keep on spending.
4: Retail sales rose a better than expected 1.2% last month, after recording a revised 0.5% dip in July, according to Commerce Department data just released. Economists were anticipating a 0.7% gain for the month, according to FactSet. The decline in July was noticeable because there had been few signs of fatigue from U.S. consumers. Americans spent heavily during the World Cup and Amazon Prime Day sales this summer. That followed solid retail sales in April and May as Americans dipped into their government tax refunds. Bernie Bennett reporting.
3: Israel's National Emergency Service, Magen David Adom, is facing a financial crisis in the wake of recent missile attacks and terrorist incursions. Speaking from Jerusalem, the organization's chief of staff tells the Salem Radio Network host Mike Gallagher that this is impacting his 40,000 volunteer responders.
5: That means that regardless where you are in Israel, either you are in a kibbutz in the north, whether you go to somewhere in the south, whether you are in Jerusalem or in Tel Aviv or any place, you have a Magen David Adom volunteer just near you. Because regardless of where an emergency happens, Magen David Adom people will be there.
3: He adds that Americans wishing to support Israel's emergency response network can find more information on the website savinglivesinisrael.org. A news helicopter has crashed in a Los Angeles neighborhood and burst into flames. L.A. Mayor Karen Bass.
6: A crash occurred between a bus and a vehicle, sending multiple people to the hospital.
3: Officials and the news outlets said at least three people lost their lives. On Wall Street at this hour, the Dow is up 32 points. More at Town Hall.
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0: At the home near Highways 19 and 98, Eddie Granger of Emerson is also charged with abuse of a corpse, and Wright's remains were sent to the state crime lab. I'm Trey Westerberg with your news flash on 101.1 The Answer.
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2: In the NFL this week, the Kansas City Chiefs are home Sunday night. They'll host the Colts. Indianapolis is 0-1. Kansas City is 1-0. The Dallas Cowboys look for their first win. They'll host the Commanders on Sunday afternoon. Both teams are 0-1. College football this week, Arkansas will host number 2 Georgia, while Arkansas State heads to Texas. They'll take on TCU. Central Arkansas is at SEMO. In baseball action yesterday, the Royals lost in Houston as they fell to the Astros 4-2. Both teams had 4 hits in the ballgame. Michael Wacha took the loss for Kansas City. The St. Louis Cardinals fell at home. They lost to the Giants 10-3. 2 errors, just 5 hits for the Cardinals in the losing effort.
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6: Okay, we're already to Thursday. We almost got this week in the can, so to speak. We'll be having the bumper-to-bumper folks on in the first hour. They'll tell you interesting ways to get more life out of your car. And why is it that American cars are doing so poorly on craftsmanship against Japanese cars? We'll talk about that as well on the next Dave Elswick Show.
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8: It's the Alex Marlow Show. I'm glad you're here. We had a busy news day today, and we allegedly have a guest coming in. Brooke Rollins, who runs the USDA, is going to be here, who has been very communicative with us at Breitbart since taking that job, which we always appreciate. Speak directly to the people, the populace. I dig that. So she is supposed to be here. I always say supposed to because, you know, the logistics with the guests. I love doing interviews. I love interviewing. It's one of the thrills of my job. But I've been saving most of those for the podcast because I only got the 1 hour of live radio, and you have someone fumble the time to come in, or they're not on video, or their connection is no good, or they're breaking up because they're in the car. And it just it ends up wasting a third of the show. So anyway, we're very hopeful that's going to take place in a little bit. So I'm going to motor through the news, and there is quite a bit. And we'll start with one which is simple, but keep an eye on this. It is Fed Day. The Federal Reserve is meeting, and the anticipation is they are going to hike rates, interest rates, for the first time in 3 years, which is kind of remarkable because Kevin Warsh, the Fed chair, who is someone who we get along with quite well at Breitbart News, is someone who wants rates very low. But just the global economy, the fact that inflation is still as high as it is, the fact that it does feel like people continue to spend. We saw retail sales numbers super high. We got that report today, which is mostly a good thing, but people thought the high gas prices that we're experiencing were going to hurt the rest of the economy. We're not seeing any of that, and just because of that, plus the war, plus the inflation, it just means we're going to get a hike for the first time in 3 years, and this is going to be probably hung around President Trump as a negative thing because people, despite the spending patterns, and I've tracked this on the show, you've heard it here more often than anywhere else, the people are walking around as if we're living through a Great Depression, and yet they're spending as if it's a jubilee. Okay? That's it. That's what's going on. And because of that, we are seeing a

0: Fans say that Republican messaging going into the midterms will emphasize that they inherited a mess when they won the presidency and Congress 2 years ago, and it will take time to fix it. Speaker Mike Johnson continued the theme in a press conference, telling reporters we had a country on the brink of ruin. You'll find more on these stories at srnnews.com.
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7: Okay, we're all ready to Thursday. We almost got this week in the can, so to speak. We'll be having the bumper-to-bumper folks on in the first hour. They'll tell you interesting ways to get more life out of your car. And why is it that American cars are doing so poorly on craftsmanship against Japanese cars? We'll talk about that as well on the next Dave Elswick Show.
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9: Major breaking news out of Washington this hour. The Senate has moved to save college sports. However, the crypto bill is dead, and the House has just announced they're leaving town until after the election. Wild days in Washington. We have the details. The local NBC affiliate in Los Angeles is mourning the deaths of a reporter and a pilot who were killed when the station's news chopper crashed in the San Fernando Valley. The pair were reporting on an SUV that had slammed into a bus, killing three people. Another person on the ground died in the helicopter crash. It's a complete tragedy. Six lives lost in all. And Ben Shapiro is here to talk about a new movie coming out today from the Daily Wire. It's an 80s style action flick. We'll get his views on the movie, the AI debate, and some other news of the day. It is Wednesday, September the 16th. I'm Scott Jennings reporting for Salem and coming to you live from New York City. On this day, 1908, America was entering a new age. A strange and noisy invention was beginning to appear on the nation's roads. Expensive, unreliable. Oh, and oh yes, it did terrify the horses. Plenty of Americans believed it was nothing more than a passing fad. Among the skeptics was a successful businessman from Flint, Michigan. He'd made a fortune building horse-drawn carriages. In fact, his company was one of the largest carriage manufacturers in the country. This man understood horses and wagons. He understood how Americans had traveled for generations. He understood the past. But then he saw the future coming down the road. The new machines were loud, smelly, and sometimes dangerous. But they were also getting better. And this businessman realized that the question wasn't whether the new technology would change America. The question was, who would shape that change? So the carriage king did something remarkable. He abandoned the certainty of the industry that he knew, and he bet his future on an industry that barely existed. In 1904, he took control of a small and struggling automobile company. Mind you, this man wasn't an engineer. He did not invent the car. But he may have been the greatest salesman of his generation. He took his automobiles to fairs and expositions, and he turned that struggling company into one of America's leading automakers. But his vision was bigger than one company or even one car. He imagined an entire family of automobile brands, different vehicles for different Americans, all united under one corporate roof. the bankers.

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2: Okay, we're already to Thursday. We almost got this week in the can, so to speak. We'll be having the bumper-to-bumper folks on in the first hour. 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
3: Wednesday, September the 16th, new movie out that I think you are going to want to see. It's like an 80s action movie dropping. What's going on here? Terrorists are taking over a college campus during a pro-Palestine protest. Let's watch the trailer.
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9: Given the current climate, should a figure as polarizing as Clay Saunders even be allowed on campus?
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3: And joining me now to discuss is the producer and the founder of The Daily Wire, which is producing this movie, Ben Shapiro. Ben, welcome to the Scott Jennings Show.
21: Hey, Scott. Thanks so much for having me. Appreciate it.
3: All right. You made this movie. What inspired you to do it? And is it in theaters across the country or in select places right now?
21: Right now, it's in a couple of select theaters, but it's available to everyone streaming right now over at Daily Wire. What inspired this was the political circumstances in which we now find ourselves. The author, the writer and the director, Kyle Rankin, wrote the script for Run, Hide, Fight, Infidels back in late 2025. It was inspired in part by the Columbia University protests, inspired in part probably by the terrorist attacks of October 7th. But the basic idea is that radical Islam is a threat to the United States. The basic plot line of the film is that there is a protest that is taking place on behalf of Hamas, kind of pro-Palestine protest, and the people who are part of the protest open the door inadvertently in part to actual terrorists who end up taking over the campus. And it's the only movie that I am aware of that actually has Muslim terrorists saying Muslim terrorist things. I think that Hollywood has largely airbrushed what it is that Muslim terrorists think, projecting their thoughts, feelings and values through those of the West. But the reality is that they are eminently clear about what they say and what they think and what they would like to do. And in this film, the villains are quite frightening, but at the same time, it's fun and it's hilarious, and it's about, you know, American college students and a former special forces guy taking down the terrorists. So it is very much in the mold of a sort of Red Dawn. It's kind of Red Dawn crossed with Blazing Saddles, might be a good way to put it. It's funny. It's entertaining, but it's also saying a lot of the things that Hollywood will never say out loud. And if you try to say it in Hollywood, they cancel your career.
3: Yeah, when I first saw the concept for this and watched the trailer, I thought, this reminds me of one of my all-time favorite 80s movies, Red Dawn, where the high school kids have to fight back against the various commies that have invaded America. So if you approach Red Dawn status, it's going to be a highly successful. Ben, I was reading on the internet here that you were going to show this movie at the D.C. Draft House Theater, but they canceled the screening of Run, Hide, Fight, Infidels. Tell us about that.
21: Yeah, I mean, there are some theaters across the country who have planned a screening and then they've canceled the screening under what we would consider to be, I would say, political.

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7: Welcome back. 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
7: 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As you know, a week ago, I had a little bit of a minor bit of surgery, and so I've been off my my routine for a week, but I did 3 miles today, 5K, and I'm fine, and just got to bring it back up slowly. 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It's four pills. They're beautifully engineered. So you see those four in my hand if you're watching on the Salem News Channel? Just like that. 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I don't worry about that. I'll be fine tomorrow. 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I'll up it to five. 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I'm Hugh Hewitt.
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12: Okay, we're already to Thursday. We almost got this week in the can, so to speak. We'll be having the bumper-to-bumper folks on in the first hour. They'll tell you interesting ways to get more life out of your car. 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
14: It's been nearly 3 years since the October 7th attacks in Israel. It is something that still comes up, it feels like, just about once a week on this broadcast. And you may be saying, why? Why 3 years later do we still talk about this? Of course, we talked about it last week in its relation to the September 11th attacks. Of course, many call the October 7th the 9/11 of Israel. It's what Israelis consider to be their 9/11, where, 1,200 people in Israel were killed, 250 hostages. All of that happened just under 3 years ago right now. And of course, you have things that happened just this week with the situation where Ed Sheeran throwing Macklemore off of his tour because of some of the statements that Macklemore was making live. So again, brought it up. New story. Seems like it's just continuing on because the narrative has completely shifted. By the way, as we predicted a week after the October 7th attack or less, then you'd have a couple weeks of support for Israel, and then you would have a massive backlash. And of course, that is what's happened right now. Thankfully, there's still some brave individuals that are out there still talking about this. And of course, is it Israel itself is fairly divided on the response to October 7th, the fact that it's still going. They got an election coming up. But this is from our very own New York Times. New York Times reported today, again, this is a senior correspondent in Jerusalem in an article today. This is not from a, an op-ed that they put up as some sort of controversial thing. This, I'm just going to read the really top line quote, which is that Israelis still largely view themselves as the victims of October 7th. Exactly. They consider themselves the victims of October 7th. And according to this and many others, it's a how dare they situation. How dare they feel the victims of over 1,000 people being brutally murdered and kidnapped at a music festival and in their local communities and their kibbutzes, that this is what has happened, that they still feel only, under 3 years later, they're not ready to move on and understand that they were the problem the whole time. That is what the New York Times is preaching here. And this is what we've had to fight against so, so much here at the ACLJ, whether that is at the UN, whether that is just in media side of this. But I want to hear from you when you hear these words from the New York Times again, still, though they have diminished immensely in their reach, they are still one of the top places people turn to for news coverage. How do you feel about this? 1-800-684-3110.
16: That's right. The New York Times still is the paper of record for the United States. It is really, in many ways, where the first draft of history is written. When people look back, no matter what you feel about it, that is where, people look back and look what the New York Times wrote at the time. And when you see this, and this is all centers around this documentary mm-hmm. that's getting a lot of praise in the liberal elite circles at the Venice International Film Festival, et cetera, it's focused on the response of Israel to October 7th. That's where the context of this quote comes in. And it people may think, oh, it's just a sentence. It's just an offhanded remark. No, I think it's really important to key in on this sentence. The fact that this journalist even thought it was necessary to write this. Like, you could write a review of the film or talk about the controversy around the film without even saying Israel views themselves as the victims of October 7th, because that is the obvious conclusion. Why? Because that's what fact is. But they're having to take what should be just common sense fact of when an attack like October 7th happened against Israelis at a music festival, and they have to skew it.
14: Yep. A new low, I feel like, for the New York Times, and that's saying a lot. Phone lines are open for you at 1-800-684-3110. Next segment, we're going to hear, I should probably say that slower, 1-800-684-3110. In the next segment, we're going to be joined by Jeff Balaban, the head of ACLJ Jerusalem. He's going to be joining us live later on in the show. We do have some news out of California, and you always know who we're going to turn to for that, and that's our friend, Rick Grinnell, because Gavin Newsom made some very interesting statements about a 2028 run and what that could look like. Is he starting to backpedal? Does he see his support imploding and now is giving reason to do so? Let's chat that out a little bit later. But again, phone lines are open for you. And we're going to talk more about the work of the ACLJ coming up.
17: Foundations of Freedom, a look at America's founding principles and the leaders who shaped our nation.
18: Ronald Reagan understood that freedom sometimes requires more than quiet diplomacy. It requires moral clarity. On June 12, 1987, standing before the Brandenburg Gate in a divided Berlin, Reagan issued a direct challenge to Soviet leader Mikhail Gorbachev. Mr. Gorbachev, tear down this wall.

0: worry about. He's going to have the war at home to worry about because they're going to be coming after him daily. And when you said the socialist, it's a Democrat, my mind went all over the country because there's more than them one. The CBS News poll on socialism in the Democratic Party, 58% were favorable towards socialism and 50% right. were unfavorable towards capitalism. And when you have a Democrat college graduate, it was 78% were favorable towards socialism. That's a big problem for our country going forward if that trend doesn't change. I mean, they're using their hatred against Trump and a lot of big media sources to promote their agenda right now to implement some of these socialist ideas.
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2: 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I want to hear from you, 1-800-684-3110. Again, we're discussing the New York Times report that still questions why Israelis still, again, this is a quote, Israelis still largely view themselves as the victims of October 7th. Again, as we quickly approach the October 7th anniversary, we're in the middle of many Jewish holidays right now, and of course, coming up next week, and of course, in October as well. And Jeff Balaban is joining us live, head of ACLJ Jerusalem. Again, Jeff, as someone who spends a lot of time in both Jerusalem and New York, this feels like, once again, when you feel like they can't get any lower, a new low.
3: You know, I think you framed that exactly correctly. I have observed about several institutions over the years, but the New York Times probably more than any. Never be surprised, because there literally is no bottom to the depths of their depravity. There really is no bottom. And, you know, to contextualize this, the New York Times buried the news of the Holocaust between 1939 and 1945, the plight of Europe's Jews, completely buried. They actually admitted to it somewhat. They said, I think the quote was, they admitted sometime in 2000 to 2001 that their coverage of the Holocaust was belated or belittled. So they have been essentially, they're supposed to be the paper of record, but they essentially hid the evidence of the Holocaust while it was happening. When they talked about what was happening in Europe, they wouldn't identify the victims as Jews, right? They can't figure out who the victims are when the victims are Jews. More recently, in the last 20 years or so, evidence emerged. And a few years ago, I think during the first Trump administration, they were being held to account for hiding the evidence of massive physical violence against Jews in New York City. And not talking about it and hiding all the evidence of the grotesque anti-Semitism that was already rising in New York. And so this is very par for the New York Times. And what is triply ironic is how often people will say, well, New York Times, it seems like, you know, they're called a Jewish paper. It's owned right. by the Jews, as though it's somehow on the side of the Jews. It is a progressive leftist and purely evil rag.
2: Yeah, and it's been that way, like you said, historically for a very long time. And yeah, it's a little easier 70 years after an event to go, yeah, we messed up when all the people who would have been there are no longer with us. I mean, that seems to be a pretty easy catch-all for these kind of situations. Like you said, it keeps going, and October 7th keeps being in the news, and it will. You got some.
4: Well, I mean, just the what we talked about earlier, even the fact that this sentence didn't even have to be written, but it was purposefully written. Like, you can write an article about that film, which and the pushback that it's getting, if that's your prerogative, without having to write a sentence that says, but Israelis still largely view themselves as victims of October 7th. That should be obvious that Israelis are the victims of October 7th. You don't have to frame that for people to understand. But why do they have to frame it? Because that's the agenda. Shining. That's why it's important to point these things out. Even if you don't read the New York Times, you don't trust the New York Times, or you believe that the agenda there is anti-Semitic, which we can point to over and over and over again, and we have on this broadcast. But you also can't just gloss over it. When they decide, they choose to write a sentence like that, it also is one of the most ancient anti-Semitic tropes of trying to say, the Israelis, the Jews, they just see themselves as victims. The trying to make them the people that are the victimhood establishment here is, Jeff, it's once again, these aren't new battles that we've have to fight. We have to keep pointing out the ancient context of this.
3: I agree 100%. And look, the framing, as you point out, this is not a social media post that somebody threw out there. You know, this is edited.

0: It's reviewed on multiple levels. This was intentional. There's no question in my mind. And you know my background. I spent many, many years in newsrooms, in major mainstream newsrooms. This wasn't something that somebody randomly did and nobody paid attention to. This is part of an agenda. And, you know, during the first Trump administration, there was an extraordinary admission by the New York Times itself that was less an admission and more of a boast, that they saw their role not as conveying facts, but they had to take a side in the great moral fight of our times. That meant, of course, the great moral fight against Donald Trump. But that's what they are. They are crusading for a narrative in which the Jews are not only not the victims, but the Jews are the perpetrators of the evil. And it is not different than sort of the coarse anti-Semites on the streets. And I don't know if you saw that, you know, there were anti-Semites in the streets of New York, literally wearing Nazi, you know, armband swastikas, saying Heil Hitler and pro-Palestine at the same time, right? Free Palestine. And I mean, it's the exact same agenda, because the agenda is to say the Jews are at fault every time the Jews are the victims. It's the inversion of morality is applied to everywhere else. And so, you know, sometimes you could say an organization or an individual says something that is anti-Semitic, but maybe they just don't know any better. This seems to me to be a consistent, continuous, decades-long policy of hostility to Jewish survival.
1: Well, I want to pick up on something that you said. You said this wasn't a social media post where someone said that. And I think the context of the time we're in right now, we just marked the 25th anniversary of 9/11. If the New York Times, being, you know, seated in New York, being the paper of record, were to, just a few years after, talk about the war in Iraq and wrote the sentence, but Americans still largely view themselves as the victims of 9/11, it would be front page, like, who wrote this? Now, people on social media, if social media were around, would have said that type of stuff. That was, there were conspiracy theories around 9/11 that started in the fringe.
2: People would agree with that.
1: Right, in the fringe, but not in the media, not in the mainstream driver of news and reporting and documenting history. That would be outrageous if that were what the New York Times wrote. But now, this is so easily, just a few years after, the exact complete analogy is the 9/11 analogy. We would be collectively outraged if that was the sentence, just replacing Israelis with Americans related to 9/11. And yet here, it's barely a blip.
0: It's very disturbing. It's disturbing that the use of the mainstream media in this country to convey a narrative that is deeply damaging, not just to Jews alone, but to our whole civilizational morality, that's inverting good and evil, that's inverting right and wrong. I mean, this is an ongoing attempt by the New York Times and by many on the far left and the far right, as we've talked about before. They're meeting at the top of the circle or the bottom of the circle to completely invert what good is and what evil is. And that's why I'm saying there really is no depth to their depravity. Anything you think that they won't say, I promise you they will say. Yeah. It'll be interesting to see if there's enough pushback for them to even acknowledge this line, because on its face it seems so indefensible. But we'll see. Yeah. I have zero hope that the New York Times ever becomes anything other than what it has always been. And the other thing people should recognize, there's a concept that you think, well, wow, the New York Times is terrible on issue X, but I'm still going to read it because of its other issues. That's not true, right? If a paper or a news organization is reliably wrong on the issue you know about, you can pretty much bet it's wrong on the other issues in just the same way. Because this is a world narrative, and their world narrative isn't just about Israel and just about Jews. It's about America. It's about everything to do with America's survival. And consistently across the board, they have the same mindset, and it's just this depraved.
2: And Jeff, I mean, one of the things we saw this week was the situation between Ed Sheeran and Macklemore, where Macklemore went on at MetLife Stadium, just outside of New York City, made his speech. Of course, we know Macklemore has already made many anti-Semitic, and I mean that directly. I don't mean that he said something against Israel. We've seen him dress in costuming that would be very much considered parodying in a very offensive way the Jewish people. So it's no shock there. And then, of course, you had Ed Sheeran and his management promoters say, you know what? They're going to kick us out of these stadiums. We're booting you from the tour. I don't want to have anything. Put out an actually terrific statement saying my shows are not made for politics, for anyone. I have my own views by keeping to myself, and here's why. Lots of kids come, so on and so on. But of course, Jeff, I feel for him right now, because we are seeing now the onslaught of people from the other side saying, well, fine, then we're going to boycott Ed Sheeran. We saw AOC said, I'm no longer going to be listening to Ed Sheeran. I'll be skipping his music. We're going to see the pressure be put on him, someone who never asked to be involved in this, but because his statement of, I don't want to make a statement, was too much for this side.
0: Honestly, I would have rather he took the moral position than punt, but the point is you can't even punt. You will be swallowed. You will be eaten alive by the crocodiles. You know, the monstrous evil will not... we're getting to the point where you have to take a side, because anything short of that, they're going to come after you anyway. So you might as well stand up for what's right.
2: Yeah, and I think that that's absolutely, you know, you're ridiculous that this is the point where we are in society where someone doesn't get to make these decisions themselves, and that you see... so many people, because again, it's not unlike October 7th, I've said this before, where this says on here, you know, that they consider themselves victims. Is you had a moment of praise for Ed Sheeran for kind of standing up for just not politicizing everything. And then within 24 hours, what happened? The mob rule takes control. And Jeff, we're out of time here for your segment today, but I really appreciate you chiming in. I know it was last second. Again, I know the holidays are here. And again, we hope you have a good one with that. I want to take calls coming up. We got three lines open for you. 1-800-684-3110. You may have a lot of people abandoning Israel. And again, the Israeli people, doesn't even mean you have to support a government in Israel. Again, they're going to have an election coming up. It's a highly diverse nation. But just its existence. We're not going to leave it abandoned and weakened. The ACLJ team is going to be there. Jeff is going to be there. Go to ACLJ.org. 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Stand with us as we stand with our brothers and sisters in Israel. We'll be right back.
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4: This is Carol Platt Liebel for townhall.com. Last week, Americans commemorated the 25th anniversary of the 9/11 attacks carried out by Islamist extremists. Afterwards, our leaders rightly emphasized that America's quarrel wasn't with Muslims generally, and millions of peaceful, patriotic Muslims have made America their home. But tolerance can't require us to ignore a legitimate question about assimilation. Some beliefs found in significant parts of the Islamic world about the treatment of women, Jews, religious minorities, or those who leave the faith are completely at odds with American principles. America has always welcomed immigrants of every faith, but immigration only works when newcomers are willing to embrace our fundamental values, not when they seek to remake our country according to values Americans have rejected. 25 years after 9/11, asking whether we're doing enough to encourage assimilation isn't bigotry. It's common sense.
2: Welcome back to Secula. We're screening a bunch of calls right now. Stay on hold if you're on hold. Couple lines still open. 1-800-684-3110. I want to pop over to a call really quick. Let's go to Harold on line two. Listening over the radio. Let's go ahead with Harold.
5: Yes, hi. Happy New Year.
2: Thank you.
5: I'm a Judeo-Christian man from Bath, Maine, and I'm a journeyman pipe fitter welder. I'm just a normal American citizen. We've been here since, on my father's side, since 1779 in Maine, right. And 1640-something in New England from Dorset, England. But anyway, that being said, yes, the New York Times really needs to be held accountable for these literary crimes, I would say, because they've been doing this for a long time. And unhinged people that read the New York Times and so forth they feel empowered and emboldened to commit these crimes. Right. They're not President Trump supporters. They're not Judeo-Christian people because we don't do these kinds of things. We're the silent majority, the Judeo-Christian conservative folks of this country. But in large, we have failed to hold accountable these people that are perpetrating these lies about the Holy Land and about a whole bunch of other things to fit their agenda.
1: Well, and Harold, I think, one, I agree largely with you that the New York Times, this is their agenda, right? And you even told the screener, you know, it's creating a permission structure to hate Jewish people. And we've seen what's happened in New York. We've seen at Columbia University right after October 7th, where so many people were terrorized from walking to class. They assumed something about you because maybe you were Jewish, maybe you were religious. They assumed something about you and therefore wanted to create fear in your life. And yes, the media structure is creating that world. One, that is why we have to push back on it, and we continue to, and will always do that, even when it's not popular. Even when, as we see on the more conservative ideological spectrum, it loses favor because people decide this is something, you know, we can capitalize on. We can make some money off of conspiracy theories, etc. But we will continue to call it out. Now, to a fortunate degree, because of the protections that the First Amendment affords, right, the press and the speech that we all benefit from, yeah, is that, yes, offensive things are legal to say in our country and should remain that way.
2: There's nothing illegal what they said.
1: Exactly.
2: They're probably right.
1: But you have to push back when you see it, because that is what speech does. This is the entire structure is that we can use our speech to fight back at this, because it should never resort to violence or the terror that you see that they perpetrate from results of things like this.
2: If it was, is it a fact that Israelis still largely view themselves as the victims of October 7th? Yes.
1: Right.
2: Are you saying that in what we feel is the correct context? No, because you're saying that is a how dare they? But of course they do, because they were. They continually are, also, as people are still recovering from that trauma. People are not traveling to Israel like they used to. Their families are not there. People lost limbs. People lost loved ones. The war is still ongoing that was sparked by this. You may not agree with it. You may not like the way Israel has responded. But if you take away the response, we're still the victims. And I think if anyone starts to claim otherwise, that becomes a much, much more egregious moment here. Let's take a couple more calls. Let's go to Russ in New York. Russ, go ahead.
6: Oh, thanks very much, Logan. You know, I'm a secular Jew, and it's Shana Tova. I haven't been to a Seder in a long time. But I want to ask you fellas, do you think the Streisand effect is going on here? You know, I try and call once a month, you know, space it out. But Bob, should Bob Kraft have left it alone, especially with the bullying the other owners? And Ed Sheeran is a known Ukraine supporter. So I want to know, Logan, when you say that the mob came down on Ed Sheeran, did you mean when the backup acts all pulled out of the show? No, is that what you meant?
2: It's happening now in the last 24 hours or so. And look, I would say this. Do I think that Macklemore is having a moment for his career? Absolutely. And he is certainly jumping on this. Why wouldn't he? Do I think he manufactured some of this himself? Absolutely.
1: And those other acts that are now pulling out as well are now trying to ride those coattails.
2: Absolutely. These are people who have nothing compared to the pull of Ed Sheeran. However, I start looking at trends, and the trends would tell me if you have people like AOC now feeling like she has to come out and make a statement against Ed Sheeran, you have people in the music industry who I am friends with feeling like they have to make a statement against the promoters and all of this. Do I think Bob Kraft did the right thing? Look, it's his stadium. I think he says that, and they go, well, taxpayer money and all this. I think he did whatever he can do. It doesn't bother me at all. If he doesn't want that in his venue, he doesn't have to allow it. When he booked Ed Sheeran, I don't think that they thought, oh yeah, we're going to get this political rant here. So no, I think that Robert Kraft did whatever he felt like he could, got the other owners together and said, you know what? there is a line here. You have crossed that line. We're not comfortable with this. And I don't even think necessarily that it was all just to do with look at what Macklemore had to say. It's also look at history and the fact that this act has continually done this over and over again. Now, again, is this bringing him into a much more cultural relevance? Sure. I see a lot of liberal thinkers going, but now I have to go listen to Macklemore, and they're like, oh, like, again, because it's like, this has not exactly been someone who you've been, like, tied to and linked to for years. In all purposes, no offense to him from an artistic standpoint, was a one-hit wonder. Maybe two hits there that you maybe could have said. Again, has not had a ton of cultural relevancy over the last decade. And again, that's not, again, not trying to be offensive to him. So yeah, he's jumping on a trend. He was able to get a huge group behind him. Why didn't Mark Ruffalo get nearly like a in tears standing ovation? It felt like at the Emmys the other night. Why? Because they know that it's what pop culture has and social media culture has led us to. Now, the industry does have an opportunity, the entertainment industry, to right those wrongs. And I feel like you have people who run those stadiums. You have other studio heads that are going to make some decisions pretty soon. And some of them are going to be decisions I think we're going to be pleased with.
1: Well, and to Russ's point as well about that, Ed Sheeran had previously, he played in the concert for Ukraine. He had used his platform. A lot of people are trying to say this is hypocrisy, that he's saying, I don't use my platform for politics.
2: Very different.
1: It's those are two different things. I don't think his tour specifically had been that. We could spend hours talking about the difference in Ukraine and what Macklemore had done.
2: Yeah.
1: First of all, Macklemore, Logan, you brought up that
2: the big difference between Ukraine and Russia and the Gaza and Israel.
1: And also, when you look at what Macklemore had done, it's things that if you had done for any other people group, the costuming he's dressed up as, no one would book you on your tour ever again. You would get canceled for racism. Yeah. But because it's the Jewish people, you can get away with it, unfortunately, these days and age.
2: And he apologized to that costume and said, I didn't know what I was doing. Give me a break here. An adult man. Like, I mean, this is absurd. You know, it's not like we've never seen racial stereotypes and people dressing in costumes. It's absurd. With that being said, second half hour coming up. Some news out of California you're not going to want to miss. We'll take it a little bit more interesting, a little bit more even lighthearted, if you will, because Gavin Newsom's involved, and you know if Gavin Newsom's involved, our buddy Rick Grinnell's going to have something to say. Phone lines are open for you at 1-800-684-3010 as we head into the second half hour. 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
2: Welcome back to Seculo. We got a few lines still open for you, and I would love to hear from you today. 1-800-684-3110. We have been leading this show talking about Israel. A lot of you who are watching know our thoughts and views on the state of Israel, and the views that are expressed here certainly back up maybe the claim that the New York Times decided to make. But they decided to make it in a way that was posed as a negative, posed as a how dare they. This, again, is from not an op-ed. This isn't something that was run to be controversial. This is from a senior correspondent in Jerusalem. Again, it does tie into that film, Naza, that is a documentary about the Palestinian civilization and everything that's happening there and the civilians. And look, again, you can be heartbroken over civilian loss. I think you should be on any side, on any, in anywhere in the world, and not even civilian loss, military loss. You should be upset. It should bother you when there's loss of human life always. So I don't want to diminish that. But with that, it seems like the New York Times has decided that there is one side that doesn't deserve that. Because, and I quote, what they can see, what's happening in Israel, and I quote this, Israelis still largely view themselves as the victims of October 7th. And again, of course they do. 1,200 people in Israel, what they call the 9/11 of Israel. 1,200 people who died, murdered. Music festival goers, people in their communities. 250 were captured. We know everything that played out. We know we're almost 3 years into this. We're talking about the 25th anniversary of 9/11. We're still talking about that. But we're only under 3 years from October 7th. And the narrative has changed so dramatically. And it's because of things like the New York Times doing this. Now, we're not going to spend the whole second half hour talking about this. We're going to move on a little bit in the next segment. We're going to talk about something a little more lighthearted, I guess, coming out of California. Gavin Newsom making some new plans. But I think we have to lead with this. We have to talk about this. We have to call it out when it's appropriate, when it's necessary. And I do want to take another phone call as well. Let's go quickly to Jamal, who's calling in North Carolina. Go ahead, Jamal.
12: Hey, guys. Thank you for taking my call. And I'm glad that you're addressing this topic. I just wanted to mention Dietrich Bonhoeffer. Sure. I think you guys might have mentioned him a while ago. For people that say, well, I would have done this for slavery, I would have done this for the Holocaust, well, what are you going to do right now today? Because you were made for such a time as this. Anybody that's alive right now, what are you going to do today? Well, are you going to speak up for any kind of injustice? Are you going to speak up for racism? Because as Dr. Martin Luther King said, an injustice anywhere is an injustice everywhere. Sure. And you can't pick and choose who we want to be racist against. Any racism against anybody is wrong. Racism. It shouldn't be tolerated. I just wanted to mention that, guys. Yeah. I listen to you often, and you do great work. And take care, and God bless you.
2: Well, thank you very much. And look, people take the words of Dr. King. They take the words of Dietrich Bonhoeffer, and they skew them. But you said it eloquently. You said it the way it is, which, again, you can't be racist towards one group and that be okay. And by the way, that's the Jews, that's Arab Palestinians, that's everyone. There are no lines. There should not be any lines with any of this. However, it's certainly not where we stand in society right now. And we saw that happen even with the Ed Sheeran situation the last 24 hours as opening acts have pulled out. And this has happened because the pressure is going to come onto their careers and they're having to make decisions that are important to them by simply saying, I don't want to be involved in this. And I understand you feel that way, that you have to get involved in this. Because even when you're complacent, you get stuck in it.
1: Well, and I think to the caller's point as well, where he said, people can look back and say what they would have said. But what are you doing now? That's what we do here at the ACLJ. That's why we bring up this when it's just one sentence in a New York Times article. You have to call it out. That's why we're at the UN consistently and constantly being one of the only voices in support of Israel there, saying, look, you are indiscriminate with your hate towards Israel. You only want to go after the Israelis, and we will stand up there as well.
2: We're going to keep taking calls on this, 1-800-684-3110. We're going to pivot a little bit to the state of California. Going to bring things a little bit more down to earth here. We're not talking, end of the world scenarios, but maybe we'll discuss it coming up with Rick Grinnell.
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2: Welcome back to Seculo. 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Will Haynes in studio. It's Logan Seculo. Phone lines are open at 1-800-684-3110. Talking about Gavin Newsom. Yep, we're going to shift it a little bit right now as Gavin Newsom and Jake Tapper decided to take a little fishing trip. Will, and as someone who I know is passionate about that subject, it looks sort of like if you were to take me on a fishing trip and put it on video and pretend that I knew anything about what was happening. But in that, you know, of course, we know that Gavin Newsom has been talking about running for president for years and years and years. But he said there's a roadblock in the way, essentially. And that is former vice president, former presidential candidate, Kamala Harris. Now, there's been a lot of talk about this, Rick, because obviously this is coming out of your home state in California. California rivalry happening right here. Is this just a way to make sure she doesn't run for president?
19: I mean, who knows at this point? Gavin is so contrived. What is clear is that California is the ATM for the Democratic Party. And when they run into each other at all the fundraisers, there's less money. And so if you're going to be the Democratic nominee for president, you have to have the money machine from Democrats in California behind you. And I think that they're realizing that that would be a problem. You'd have people sitting on the sidelines because they wouldn't want to take a position between Kamala and Gavin, or you'd have people beginning to pick a side, and then there would be lots of pressure and hurt feelings and chaos and media attention. And so I think it hurts both of them to be going to all of the donors that they've used for decades to climb the ladder in California to suddenly say, pick a side.
1: I want to play this bite for everyone. This is where Jake Tapper is talking with Gavin Newsom about all the potential candidates for president and where he actually says he wouldn't run. But for those of you watching on YouTube, on Rumble, on Salem News Channel, you have to see the imagery because it's got me fired up, and I want to address it right after this bite, bite two.
20: Yeah, it's a lot of Democrats.
21: 31 flavors.
20: You're not even the only Californian.
21: No, right. Yeah.
20: You got Rokana.
21: Yeah.
20: Kamala.
21: Yeah. I don't know if she runs, but we'll see.
20: I know she's called around.
21: Yeah. But I wouldn't run if she ran.
20: If she runs, you will not?
21: Of course not. Why would I? Do that to her. I wouldn't do it to me. Why would I wouldn't do that to you? I wouldn't waste everyone's time. Who needs that?
20: What do you mean? That doesn't even make sense to me.
21: I wouldn't.
2: I mean, at least Jake Tapper says that doesn't make any sense
1: to
2: me.
1: Well, he goes on to say, like, and he misspeaks. He calls it a Zen diagram instead of a Venn diagram, which is also kind of taking one of Kamala's things. She loves a good Venn diagram. But what I can't get over, Rick, is that Jake Tapper, who's known to actually appreciate fly fishing, would go and do this staged thing. They're standing in a river up to their thighs in khakis. They're not even in waders.
22: How dare they?
1: They're pretending to cast nonstop. There's a whole CNN film crew there. There's all the staffers. This entire, like, look, we're just bros fishing. First of all, it's offensive to real anglers out there. I don't want people to think that's what I look like out there. I'm sure I look much more refined.
2: You look so
1: in
2: much
1: the
2: cooler
1: river.
2: In your waiters,
1: so much
2: Will.
1: Cooler
2: I mean, I've seen it.
1: Than Gavin Newsom right there. But just why would Jake Tapper agree to this puff piece standing in a river making him look cool?
19: Look, I think there's another angle here that Gavin Newsom left California to go to another state in order to fly fish with a reporter because he knew that this was all about his presidential ambitions. Why aren't you fly fishing in California? Why isn't Jake Tapper in California? Do you usually fly fish in California, or do you only go on vacation and then fly fish in another state? I think that this is all completely a phony photo op, and this is par for the course for Gavin Newsom. He loves these phony photo ops. He's robotic. He's inauthentic. This proves it, and yet, you know, the media doesn't hit him very hard on it. I've actually come around to the point where I think we should maybe back off on the criticism of Gavin because it's getting to be too much. And I really want him to run for president. I want the Democrats to pick him because I can tell you he does not work in a single swing state. I know Michigan. He doesn't work in Michigan. He's so inauthentic that there's not a single swing state that's going to go for him. The Democrats who get behind Gavin Newsom are thinking that somehow he's going to have a bunch of money and run a really smart campaign. He's a radical. He's woke. He's inauthentic. I really do want them to pick him.
2: Well, we'll keep pushing for it. You know, we'll see. Maybe Will can go get on a trip with him. He's probably not in California because he's like.
1: This could have been my line, though, where I'm like, I can't even support because he'd be a bad candidate.
2: Yeah,
1: you know?
2: He'd get in the water in California, though. It's a problem. So that's also why, too. They're like,
1: well,
2: the sewage and the air, the stuff that's floating around.
1: Northern California, great trout fishing, though.
2: Yeah, no, I'm being funny. I mean, it's dirty.
1: I still want to respect the resources, Logan.
2: Yeah,
1: I don't want to take
2: it's beautiful.
1: Gavin Newsom to those resources.
2: Yeah,
1: I don't want him to find out about them.
2: I do want to hear from you, though. If you want to call in about this situation, what do you think? 1-800-684-3110. Maybe Will can activate all the, what'd you say, the anglers?
1: Yeah.
2: Activate the anglers.
1: That's right.
2: And then Rick
1: said we should do a Will fly fishing trip ACLJ fundraiser.
2: Okay.
1: I think that's a very niche audience
2: There's one person that will not be there, and that is me. So I will be happily zooming into that one. But Rick, look, the state of California has been, you know, messy to say the least the last few years. And, you know, I was just there and I have seen these issues that come up and we were in one of the nicer areas of San Diego that I love outside of San Diego. And they're like, hey, you can't get in the water right now because of what's happening from Mexico. You have what's happening in California. You have what's happening in Hollywood and these areas that used to be thriving. And then you have what could be the two leading candidates for the Democrats being from that area and the people who've been really responsible for running it over the last handful of years. You are right. It would be interesting to see them be the choices here because they're going to have to answer for some of the destruction of one of the best places in the world.
19: Look, I can't miss this opportunity to talk about the terrible mayor in San Diego, Todd Gloria. He's woke. He's radical. He literally works on issues that are irrelevant while his downtown is imploding from homelessness, chaos, vandalism. He's not concentrating on any of the real problems. It's all this woke crap. And he's chasing away businesses. Businesses are leaving California and San Diego specifically simply because taxes are going up and the politicians are working on the wrong issues. We have the same issue with Karen Bass.
2: Yeah, I mean, these were places, Rick, that people didn't leave. I saw Adam Carolla said this. You never met anyone that left Los Angeles. They either grew up there and never left, or they worked their whole life to end up there.
1: Yeah, they finally made it.
2: And finally made it. And now you are seeing people abandoning ship. I know you're not one of those people, and I'm proud of you for doing that, because I don't think we should do that to New York. I don't think we should do that to Los Angeles. I think that is admitting defeat and ruining some of the best places we have in the world. But that is not, I mean, that's not an untrue statement. It was the dream.
19: Yeah, look, it's so frustrating to watch these politicians get voted in by people who are not thinking. It's just name recognition and lazy voters at this point, because anyone who knows what's going on, anyone who looks at the real issues, they're never going to continue voting for these Democrats, especially Karen Bass, Todd Gloria, Gavin Newsom, Kamala Harris. They are responsible for driving California into the ground.
2: Well, Rick, we appreciate you calling in, and hopefully you can still be involved in figuring it out. Because even when I was there, I just sat there going, there's so much potential here, and I don't see enough people like you out there willing to step up and hopefully try to fix these major problems that are happening here. It seems like the complacency is wild in a place like Los Angeles or a place like New York or San Diego. Again, some of the prettiest places, some of the most vibrant, eclectic, interesting places in the world that I love. And, you know, we appreciate you, you know, for doing that, at least to the best of your ability. But hopefully there should be more people like you. With that being said, Rick, appreciate you calling in. We'll have you on, I'm sure, a little bit later. But I want to hear from you if you want to call in. 1-800-684-3110. And support the work of the ACLJ here. I asked for a big push here the other day, and I'd like to do that again today. The ACLJ work continues on very strong around the world, whether it's domestically. You heard about those cases that you may be like, hey, that feels like small potatoes. Like I said, you helped out a church group in Colorado that was trying to serve the homeless community. You helped out them. Well, what about what's happening? We got to help them out. We got to get a victory for them. It's massively important to do that. We can go fight the big ones as well. We can have lawyers on all scales that are working in local communities and ones that are working as far up as the United Nations or having to petition the White House or, you know, going to places we don't even talk about here. But none of it happens without your resources. I encourage you to support the work at ACLJ.org. 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I'd love for you to be as well. 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It's someone that gives monthly, kind of like a membership again. 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It's just someone that said, I'm dedicating to do this. 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
2: All right, time to take your calls and comments. Look, we had a few lines open. I went through a lot of calls earlier today, so with that, we do about four lines open. If you want to get on the air, great time to call in right now. Do me a favor. 1-800-684-3110. We've got about 9 minutes left in the show. Let's finish strong. With that, let's kick off the calls. Let's go to Ann in Pennsylvania, who is watching on Facebook, one of the places you can watch live. And go ahead.
28: Hey, guys. You are just so awesome. Love your commentary. I
4: I have to say, I'm sorry about this helicopter in the sky right now.
2: Okay.
4: I have to say, I'm so sorry.
2: No, I kind of like it.
4: As long as you can hear me. So the worst kind of anti-Semitism is not the left. It's coming from the right. And, you know, it's very sad because it can lead to very dangerous things like, oh, maybe October 7th. But anyway, here's the thing. When certain groups of people say, oh, the genocide in Gaza had been largely blamed on Israel, and that Israel is an ally rather than a protectorate, and the constant claiming that the Jews on everything, even going as far back, that God broke his covenant with Israel somehow, referring to Mark Levin as Tel Aviv Levin because he's pro-Israel, so he can't be America first. And October 7th is the fault of Bibi Netanyahu. And on the third anniversary of October 7th, guess who said all of the aforementioned things, that October 7th, on the anniversary of October 7th, Blabbermouth didn't mention anything about the victims that were tortured to death, okay? And then this old line that somehow we have the right to blame the Israeli government without being considered anti-Semitic. That's as old as the hills.
2: Yeah.
4: Nobody's buying it anymore.
2: Yeah.
4: And one other thing.
2: Yeah, go ahead.
4: One other thing. I gave up watching this conservative outlet because of all these evil things that he is spewing. And I'm so tired of it because this needs to be pointed out. I love you guys so much. Thank you so much.
2: Thank you, Ann. Obviously, great call. We appreciate it. Look, it's exhausting. I'm not going to say it's not. It is hard to open X. It's hard to open social media and not feel like you are being hounded. And feel like, honestly, like that's the Macklemore situation, to feel like you are not being threatened as someone with Jewish heritage on a continual basis by people that you once were called friends. Some people that I still call friends who I think are misguided, who maybe don't understand the severity of the words that they say, who maybe don't fully get it. And again, it's not about supporting Israel in the sense of maybe you don't like Benjamin Netanyahu. Maybe you don't like the administration. Maybe you don't like President Trump. Maybe you didn't like President Biden. That doesn't mean that these citizens shouldn't be able to protect themselves. And it shouldn't mean that all of a sudden, because you disagree with even the response, like let's say you hate the response of Israel to the October 7th attacks, and you think it was way overkill and it's been wild. You could be one of those people and still understand that the nucleus of this, the origin story of this, beyond the thousands of years, but let's just say in recent days, is 3 years ago when Israel was brutally attacked by Hamas, murdering over 1,000 people, kidnapping 250 plus, and now the battle that then came after that. And again, innocents, not people in military service. You're talking about people that are largely even against military service. You have people who were like at the kibbutzes. You had people who were at music festivals. Young people. These weren't political activists. Yeah, I think it's okay for them to think of themselves as the victims because they were, and they still are, the victims. Whether you like it or not, Anne, and I understand it's exhausting. It's exhausting to me.
1: Well, and I think to that point as well, when she brings up about all these individuals that are jumping on this bandwagon, and you have to consider what's the agenda. You also have to think why did some of these people that were strongly pro-Israel, you know, all of a sudden decide this was in vogue and this was what was going to make the money and get their views. But you also have to think, I've seen a lot of those same individuals recently. I call them the conservative nihilists that, you know, nothing is worth it anymore. We're all controlled by foreign powers, et cetera, which is just all the anti-Semitic tropes. Saying things like, and this is direct quotes from several different online programs, is it even worth voting anymore?
2: Yeah, they're just giving up.
1: They're saying that, I mean, that is what should tell you everything. They aren't patriotic. They aren't pro-America. They are. They say, you know, you saw one say that El Sayed was very Trumpian. You know, no. These people are saying don't vote now. They're saying give up on America. That's the furthest thing from being pro-America and patriotic and loving your country and wanting what's best for it. That's saying there's no point. So then you also have to consider who's behind them. Who's pushing that agenda? It's definitely not conservatives.
2: Yeah. Let's continue on and take some of these phone calls. Well, there's an interesting poll right now on our YouTube channel.
1: I saw it.
2: I had nothing to do with it, but let's see what it says.
1: I didn't either.
2: Let's go to Ray in California. Maybe we can read those results at the end. Ray, go ahead.
5: Hey, thanks, Al and W. mega make education great again. And no, this is no added burden to parents, but to go to the school and ask for the best education in the world times 10 for their child, and to grow their child's mind in one nation under God. So the colonists were, ACLJ is, parents are grassroots. Then parents will call, need to call the ACLJ.
2: Yeah, Ray, I appreciate it. I think we lost you there for a second, but I appreciate you calling in saying that, you know, we could really spearhead a big education effort. We do that. You know, there are ways the ACLJ is involved in many of these things. We provide a lot of information, specifically if there is any legal troubles. But of course, our website is full of that. I'll pass that on to the team. We've done different things in the past, whether it was for our small children. We did Bald Beagle, which was a YouTube channel. You can still find all those videos. They're produced puppet videos about American history and about the way our government works. I think those were great. A lot of those were made during COVID time, so it was something that you could watch with your family, and they still get hundreds of thousands of views, and we can make more of those at some point. But also for older kids and for teenagers and for college students, we provide a lot of information, and I think we're a pretty reliable source. Any of what we do, it's all available on ACLJ.org. Not just the news, not just our current blogs, but you also find a lot of our documentation, a lot of learning about your rights as a believer, your rights as someone who believes in freedom of speech. All of those things are available on ACLJ.org. You know what they're available with? At zero cost. I don't even think for any of them you have to log in. Because I want this content to be able to be shared with as many people. I want people to be as informed, like you said. You want to have education here? I want to make sure as many people can see this as possible. Because somewhat putting it behind a paywall is cowardly. I understand people got to make money and there's got to be a business situation here. But if you say something controversial like the New York Times, and then you say you got to pay to see it,
6: I had to send that article as a gift article to so many people this morning.
2: Yeah, because Will has to pay for it.
6: Right.
2: Yeah. Okay. So, subscriber number one over here. But look, we have to have some of that information for us here to do our research and be able to do it. But we don't do that here at ACLJ. It's only because you support. It's only because you help us out here. We pay our writers. 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Of course, these aren't volunteers. These are the best of the best. And I truly believe that. And I want to have the best of the best available. 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
9: This hour from Town Hall, I'm Keith Peters in Washington. Three people were charged by federal authorities Wednesday with stealing $12 million in federal and state homelessness aid dollars to buy real estate, go on luxury trips, and buy vintage vehicles. Assistant Attorney General Colin McDonald with the DOJ's new National Fraud Enforcement Division says it's a significant day.
10: We're announcing arrests in multiple cases involving fraud against programs that are meant to serve our homeless populations here in Los Angeles. So in a series of takedowns this morning, multiple people have already been arrested, and these are fraudsters who allegedly exploited funds that were meant to go to those who needed it most, which are those who did not have a place to sleep.
9: This is the second such arrest of people on federal fraud charges in Southern California this week. The Federal Reserve raised its benchmark interest rate Wednesday for the first time since 2023 in an effort to quell stubbornly high inflation, a move that could spur a sharp response from the White House. The quarter-point interest lifts the Fed's key rate to about 3.9%. A news helicopter crashed in a Los Angeles neighborhood yesterday afternoon and burst into flames, killing three people.
11: The crash occurred while reporters covered the collision of an SUV and a city bus. An NBC4 LA anchor confirmed during live broadcasts that two people died when the chopper went down. The LA Fire Department says at least one other person died on the ground. NBC and Telemundo both used that chopper.
9: That's correspondent Andrew Stewart reporting. Officials say the chopper crashed near a large storage facility in the neighborhood of Chatsworth in the San Fernando Valley. On Wall Street, the Dow down by 631 points. More at townhall.com.
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16: With your sports flash, I'm John Thayer on 101.1 The Answer. In baseball action yesterday, the Royals lost in Houston as they fell to the Astros 4-2. Both teams had four hits in the ballgame. Michael Wacha took the loss for Kansas City. The St. Louis Cardinals fell at home. They lost to the Giants 10-3. Two errors, just five hits for the Cardinals in the losing effort. In the NFL this week, the Kansas City Chiefs are home Sunday night. They'll host the Colts. Indianapolis is 0-1. Kansas City is 1-0. The Dallas Cowboys look for their first win. They'll host the Commanders on Sunday afternoon. Both teams are 0-1. College football this week, Arkansas will host number 2 Georgia, while Arkansas State heads to Texas. They'll take on TCU. 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

big lawsuit today as Michael Ruiz, New York-based investigative reporter for Fox News Digital, reports in this morning, knew Charlie Kirk's family has filed a notice of claim against Utah Valley University, the state of Utah, and some current and former university leaders over security failures that they allege allowed Charlie's murder to happen. Among the allegations is a campus Turning Point USA students warned the national organization, Turning Point USA, about rooftop access surrounding the so-called Fishbowl campus courtyard. Turning Point USA raised this concern with the school's police chief, according to the new filing, who allegedly replied, "I got you covered." Oh, my goodness. So, he's got screenshots. He's got screenshots from the lawsuit. So let's take a look at this. Okay, wait a minute. I'm technologically challenged, and it's not working with me. Oh, no, I get it. All right. So, from this new filing, the notice of the claim against university, against Utah Valley University, screenshot claims UVU put Mr. Kirk at additional risk by ignoring the specific tip he was given regarding the risk associated with rooftop access. Turning Point USA passed along a student concern about the risk posed to Mr. Kirk by accessible rooftops on campus. Specifically, Turning Point USA texted, quoting now, "Hello, Chief Long. We received this message today from the student group. There is student roof access pretty close to where Charlie Kirk will be set up at Utah Valley. The Sorensen Student Center has a couple of staircases that go up to the walkways on the roof." Unquote. When a TPUSA official informed Chief Long of the concern and asked, quote, "If this is true, it would be nice to either have a controlled access or allow one of my guys to be there as well, if possible," unquote. Chief Long responded by saying, quote, "I got you covered," unquote. This led TPUSA to reasonably conclude the UVA had a plan to address the identified risk and other similar risks, most obviously the risk from other rooftops, without TPUSA involvement. Chief Long's text message did not invite or even allow TPUSA to take any steps to secure the risk of unsecured rooftops. Instead, Chief Long took responsibility to secure that risk. From this exchange, TPUSA and Mr. Kirk could have and did reasonably conclude that the UVU parties were taking responsibility for risks outside of Mr. Kirk's immediate security bubble. At the very least, UVU Chief Long knew that TPUSA was expecting UVU police to address security risks the venue created since TPUSA requested that the UVU parties address the risk the accessible rooftops on campus posed. Not only was UVU alerted to this risk, it was well aware of the fact that students frequently accessed the very rooftop where the assassin positioned himself to take the fatal shot, as UVU employees would often find beer bottles and other trash or paraphernalia on this very

0: a rooftop. The risk of a rooftop shooter should have been especially top of mind given the attempted assassination of President Trump in Butler, Pennsylvania, Charlie Kirk's close friend and political ally, by a rooftop shooter the previous year. Buddy, I mean, Fox News says they have reached out to UVU for comment. You want to make a guess? Well, we don't comment on pending litigation. I mean, I would suppose that that would be the response they would get from the legal team representing UVU. They'll have to say that. Well, you know, we don't comment on pending litigation. I'm scrolling through that. That was a quote from Michael Ruiz, Fox News digital reporter. And now I've clicked on the link to the actual article. And let me just do a control F and see if we can find the word comment in here. Oh, okay. So you do control F and you type something in and it doesn't show up. I just love modern technology. Don't you? Yeah, no, nothing at all. Nothing at all. Yeah, I don't expect any comments on that one. Okay, now, you remember the other day when I was telling you that it's impossible for the Democrat Party of Arkansas to get incumbent Democrat politicians. So Democrat politicians already hold an office, state senate, state rep, mayor, whatever, to run for higher office unless they're term limited out. So Fred Love is in the state senate. He's running against Sarah for governor, but he's term limited. He can't run for re-election state senate, so okay, I'll be sacrificial lamb. You know, I'll get under the steamroller. That's fine. But you can't get somebody like, say, Frank Scott Jr., hardcore left-wing activist posing as mayor of Little Rock. He's run for re-election for his third term. Would he like to be governor? Sure. Would he like to be U.S. senator? Are you kidding? Of course. There's no way in the world he's going to run for anything like that because he knows there's no way in the world he would have a chance to beat Sarah or Tom Cotton, respectively. So he'll stay right where he is and be mayor for the rest of his life. God forbid, but that's what goes on. So that's how you wind up with amateurs like Hallie Schaffner, who has no idea what she's doing. I mean, she really has no idea what she's doing. I mean, did I mention she has no idea what she's doing? Buddy, I've got the receipts, and they're coming up. And a big thank you to my producer, Val, who does hardcore research for me. Well, I'm doing research, too, but she does research, too. And I'll say, hey, Val, do you see this? And she's like, whoa, wait a minute, what's that? And she'll say, hey, Doc, do you see this? I'm like, oh, okay. And either I've already seen it or I haven't already seen it. It reminds me, my wife used to say, Doc, I'm concerned you're addicted to Twitter. And I would say, honey, if I can ever retire from this talk show job, I'll put it down. And then a couple of years ago, she got on Twitter. And every day she's sending me stuff. Hey, did you see this? And half the time, yes, I have. And the other half the time, I'm like, wait, what? Oh, no, thanks. So, anyway, we do the research here at 101.1 The Answer. We do the research and we bring you stuff, whether on my show in the afternoon or with Dave Elzik and Val Emmons from 7 to 9 in the morning. We bring you stuff that nobody else is talking about. That's all I'm trying to say. So, Hallie Schaffner puts her foot in the big time, and I got the receipts coming up as Doc Washer Show continues. Little Rock's premier talk station, 101.1 The Answer.
1: What's up, Doc? Can we rock? What's up, Doc? Can we rock? What's up, Doc? Can we rock?
2: Foundations of Freedom, a look at America's founding principles and the leaders who shaped our nation.
3: Ronald Reagan understood that freedom sometimes requires more than quiet diplomacy. It requires moral clarity. On June 12, 1987, standing before the Brandenburg Gate in a divided Berlin, Reagan issued a direct challenge to Soviet leader Mikhail Gorbachev. "Mr. Gorbachev, tear down this wall." The Berlin Wall was more than concrete and barbed wire. It represented a system that restricted movement, divided families, and denied millions the freedoms Americans often take for granted. Reagan refused to treat that division as permanent. He understood that free nations must be willing to identify the difference between liberty and oppression, and have the courage to say so. 2 years later, the Berlin Wall fell. Freedom survives when people refuse to accept tyranny as inevitable. So when freedom is challenged today, will we have the courage to defend it with the same clarity?
4: It's David Lucas. You know, over the years, I've learned something. Most people, they don't have a money problem. They have a coordination problem. It's not that they don't have investments. 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
1: You want to talk about what we're talking about on the radio? Number to call is 501-401-1011. Okay, now, Hallie Schaffner is the Democrat nominee for United States Senate, going up against the juggernaut that is called the Tom Cotton campaign. She is the sacrificial lamb this year for the Democrats. Cotton didn't even have a Democrat opponent 6 years ago. But she is, because no incumbent was willing to go up against Tom Cotton. Democrat Party of Arkansas could not find anybody in the state legislature, couldn't find a mayor, couldn't find a Democrat JP, even in a small county in the Delta, couldn't find anybody to run against Tom Cotton except for political novices like Hallie. And, you know, I mean, she's, I'm sure she's listening to consultants or whatever, but it's not working. So we came across an interview from a guy on CNN. Have no idea what his name is, because that's the thing about cable channels. When they post an interview with somebody, I guess they just assume, oh, you watch CNN, you know who this guy is. Never seen him before. But I think Hallie was kind of surprised, because he was asking her good questions, and she just had no idea how to answer them. And frankly, I mean, I'd like to give Buddy some props, really, because, like, the first question he asked was pretty much what I would have asked her if she'd been willing to come on the Doc Washburn show. But as I mentioned before, my producer very politely said, hey, you know, you come on Doc's show and clarify whatever you want. Clear up whatever you want. And she did not dignify our invitation with a response. Yeah, I mean, producer Val, young Val, has invited her over and over again, and she's just, eh. So instead she goes on CNN, and CNN asks her the kind of questions I would have asked her, except that with CNN, the guy who was asking her the tough questions politely didn't ask any follow-up questions. Like, okay, well, that's interesting, Hallie, but why didn't you answer my question? But because I was asking about this, and you're going off into the cornfield trying to talk about that, and, you know. Anyway, let me give an example of what I'm talking about. Let's go with cut one CNN question for Hallie. Why vote for Dems? Is it doing it again? It's doing it again. I guess we have too much bandwidth. Okay, that's fine. The thing's not working. Probably got too much bandwidth. That's it. That's my story, and I'm sticking to it. Is it buffering or something else? That's great. Audio playback is currently in use. Yeah, I don't think it is. Interesting. Well, I mean, I could do recipes or something. You know, we don't have to talk about breaking news and have audio clips. No, that's okay. No, I just, for those of you listening in your car, truck, van, or SUV, this is not operator error. Young Val is over there doing anything and everything that a producer could do. And once again, the technology is not cooperating. And we don't know why. I didn't have any audio clips on Monday or Tuesday's show because I thought maybe it needed time to cool down. And, you know, we should give it a moment. So, anyway, interesting. Well, the last time we tried to play audio was 5:35 on Friday, and it went swimmingly. There was no issue. And since I'm technologically challenged anyway, how would I know? Yeah. No idea whatsoever. But I will tell you one thing. The difficulties the Hallie Schaffner campaign is going through. I mean, our light and momentary difficulties pale in comparison. If I may. Yeah, there's no... I'm saying... I don't care what the polls say. I'm saying that Tom Cotton is going to win by at least double digits. November 3rd. At least double digits. Now, is it going to be 10, 15, 20 points? Now, remember, Donald Trump took this state by 30 points 2 years ago, right? So, I mean, oh, here's something she said. I have accepted the Salem media debate pending details and scheduling that have not yet been forthcoming from Salem media organizer Storm Paglia. I understand Salem media is a national conservative media company, not our nonpartisan Arkansas PBS affiliate. She just said PBS is nonpartisan. Oh, that's lovely. It's kind of like Dan Rather saying he thought the New York Times was just right down the middle. She's saying, I'm not accusing anyone of rigging a debate. I'm asking Arkansans to look at Salem media content and decide for themselves. Well, I mean, you could have given them our dial position on the radio if you want people to look at Salem media content. We're 101.1 The Answer. She says, but here's the thing. I was a farmer. I am a mom and a wife. I'm the daughter of two aging parents. I walk into systems that weren't built for people like me every single day. Isn't she a millionaire? She says, I'm not afraid of this one. And if this is the only debate Tom Cotton will agree to, bring, period, it, period, on, period. Well, she's not too good with grammar. You know, and punctuation, but bless her heart. Oh, my buddy Juanita Broderick over there talking about her. Says, Arkansas voters deserve to know who Hallie Schaffner has aligned herself with. In 2020, Schaffner's farm was reportedly tied to a fundraiser for the Little Rock Freedom Fund, a group connected to Brittany Dawn Jeffrey, who DOJ says received a 17-month federal prison sentence in a case involving Molotov cocktails and attacks on police vehicles. That sounds familiar. This is the same activist network talking about disrupting daily lives and transforming policing in Arkansas. That record raises a serious question for voters. Is this the kind of judgment Arkansas wants in the U.S. Senate? Let me think for a second. Probably not. Probably not. Wait till you hear what her answer is about why would anybody vote for a Democrat in Arkansas. I mean, if we can actually get that together. More coming up. Doc Washer Show, 101.1 The Answer.

0: With SRN News, I'm Keith Peters in Washington. The Federal Reserve just raised the cost of borrowing money. Bad news for borrowers, good news for savers. The Fed increased its benchmark interest rate Wednesday by a quarter point, the first rate hike since the summer of 2023. The move will likely make it even costlier to borrow for homes, autos, or other purchases. But if you've been socking money away, you'll probably earn a little bit more interest on your savings. The House has approved a resolution holding billionaire Leon Black in contempt of Congress after he defied the Oversight Committee's subpoenas in its investigation into disgraced financier Jeffrey Epstein. The swift action without a formal roll call vote refers the matter to the Justice Department to decide whether to seek criminal prosecution. On Wall Street, the Dow down by 631 points. This is SRN News.
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0: Oxford Show continues. If we're talking about something you want to talk about, number to call is 501-401-1011. I'll just say this because it's already out there. I mean, this is going viral on social media and on conservative media that Hallie Schaffner has admitted publicly to hiring illegal aliens. Admitted it publicly. Now, did I mention that they have a novice? They have an amateur running for United States Senate? And I don't know 100% why that is, but I floated my theory out there, and nobody else has come up with a better one. Nobody else has said, well, Doc, I don't think that is the case because of this. And again, it's because Arkansas is such a red state that anyone who holds office currently as a Democrat in a little blue pocket of this red state doesn't want to give up his or her little position of power to run for U.S. Senate, U.S. House, governor, lieutenant governor, whatever. So they got to rely on novices. Let me tell you, Jasmine Jordan is saying over Breitbart.com, article entitled, Arkansas Democrat Hallie Schaffner, quote, we'd trade five Americans for one undocumented immigrant, unquote. That's the headline, ladies and gentlemen. I know I never say that. It sounds stupid on the radio. I'm sorry. I won't do it again. Here's what Breitbart says. Hallie Schaffner, who is running to unseat Senator Tom Cotton, defended so-called undocumented farm workers as exceptionally hardworking after previously saying she grew up around undocumented farm workers, discussing Mexican H-2A employees on her family farm, defending farmers' reliance on foreign-born labor, and leading a nonprofit that assisted so-called undocumented Hispanics. So there's a podcast out there called Free Arkansas. And the host seems like a nice young fella. He's named Andy McNeil. And he's all about letting people use their free speech, come on the podcast, say what they want to say. And on the podcast,
1: do you know the challenges?
0: Hello. That almost sounded like audio. On the podcast, she said every farmer will tell. Well, we'll have her in a minute. We'll have her in a minute. So we got the audio now. Okay. All right. Well, that's good. So let me start off with, there's a CNN host who goes nameless, but I think he kind of shocked Hallie because she's thinking, well, CNN, this would be friendly territory. And he's friendly enough. He's polite enough. He's engaging. He's cordial, whatever. But he asks her some difficult questions that she has absolutely positively no idea how to answer. And I would ask her the same kind of question, except unlike the CNN guy, I would have a follow-up question when she ignored my question. So let's go with cut one.
1: You know the challenges, though, in terms of being a Democrat in Arkansas. There has been no Democrat elected to Congress since 2010. Donald Trump won the state three times. He won the last election by 30 points, which means you got to get Republicans to vote for you. Why should a Republican vote for a Democrat, especially if they are Republican and like a Republican Congress?
0: It's a good question. He might have even worded it a little bit better than I would have. I was going to say, ever since Mike Beebe won re-election in 2010, there have been 53 elections in Arkansas for federal and or statewide offices, and Republicans have won all 53. Why do you think you as a Democrat could win this year? But, you know, it's two sides of the same coin. She has no idea how to answer the question, why should a Republican Trump supporter in the state he won by 30 points vote for a Democrat for Senate? So instead, she rambles. Cut two, please.
2: Well, it's like what I hear from folks when I'm traveling around the state. And I'm hearing this whether I'm in a farm shop or I'm in a Democratic County Party meeting. And folks are really tired of politics. They're tired of the left and the right and the liberal and conservative, because we're real people with real problems. And let me tell you, we've got problems. We're the hungriest state in the country. We're the second sickest. We're the fourth poorest. We lead the nation in farm bankruptcies and farmer suicides. I'm not asking anybody to become a Democrat. I'm just asking, don't we believe we can do better than Tom Cotton?
0: Well, apparently not, because if Trump voters thought they could do better than Tom Cotton, there would have been more than token challengers to him in the Republican primary. That would have been the time to do it. And despite the Republican Party of Arkansas raising the filing fee from $25,000 to $40,000, two people actually got into the primary, and neither one of them could get 10%. But she's hearing all over the state that people are tired, sick and tired of politics. Okay, so that means they're probably not going to vote for either one of you. And she's saying, well, here's what I'm hearing at Democrat Party county meetings. Okay, how many Trump voters are going to be at Democrat County Party meetings? She has no idea how to answer a friendly question from a friendly interviewer, a guy on CNN. Why should people in a state that went 30 points for Trump vote for a Democrat for Senate? Well, let me tell you what they're saying at the Democrat Party county meetings. Yeah, how many Trump voters are there? I think she's low IQ. I just really do, because she doesn't have any idea how to answer questions. So, if she had any idea how to try to appeal to Trump voters, she wouldn't say what she recently said on this Free Arkansas podcast. This is less than 30 seconds long. You're not going to believe it. Cut three, please.
3: Every farmer will tell you, yeah, at one point we did, or still do, employ undocumented immigrants. And it's absolutely ridiculous that these folks are being rounded up, because they're hardworking people. They're some of the best people we know. And honestly, we'd trade five Americans for just one of them because of how hard they work. And why is it that there's no pathway for them to work here legally when they're good workers? We pay them well. They spend money here. They have family here.
0: So Hallie Schaffner aligns herself with lawbreakers. She has no respect for the law. So she would trade five Americans for one illegal. Now, see, I'm old enough to remember an illegal farm worker up in Iowa that murdered a girl born and raised in Iowa. I wonder if any of the people here illegally who were getting a paycheck from Hallie's farm broke any laws other than being here illegally. I wonder if any of them raped or killed anybody. Hey, yo. It's a new world. I don't make the rules. I'm just asking questions. Remember? Next question from the CNN talking head for Hallie Schaffner is about her plans. Cut four, please.
1: What is your number one policy priority if you get in there, and how do you actually get that passed?
2: Oh, I don't know that I could pick just one from, you know, a hungry and sick and poor state. I mean, I think it's lowering the cost of health care. It's rebuilding the farm economy. And I'll put these two together, fighting corruption and mass corporate consolidation, because that is really squeezing families and farmers and small businesses all across our state.
0: lowering the cost of health care, like what Barack Hussein Obama did when he sent our health insurance rates through the roof and lied about you can keep your doctor if you want to keep your doctor. Corruption? Somebody with a D by her name has the gall to say she's going to fight corruption? I bet she doesn't like Nick Shirley. Busting out all those Somalis, Quality Living Center in Minnesota. I bet she does like Gavin Newsom, who's trying to make it illegal to expose corruption in California. She thinks you're stupid. Hallie Schaffner thinks you're stupid. She knows she has no chance to win this thing. So she's just trying to come across as someone who can string several sentences together, hoping she gets a gig on MSNBC or CNN or something. That's the only thing I can imagine. I don't know. A young fellow who ran against Lindsey Graham as a Democrat a few years ago became, and just got trounced that November, became the chair of the National Democrat Party, the DNC. So if you're just willing to be the Democrat nominee for something like U.S. Senate, then you can go far. You can't win. You can't win the office, but you can, you know, they give you other things to do. That's the only thing I can figure. Okay, so the next cut, the CNN guy, he doesn't believe in follow-up questions, but he believes in following one polite but difficult question with another. So cut five, how to get it passed.
1: And how do you get that passed?
2: Oh, yeah, that's a very long list of things. I think pretty much immediately the first thing I want to do is I want to set up the best constituent services program in the country. And I say this because Tom Cotton has no constituent services program. And I don't believe that you can start to solve any problem at all without the feedback from the people in your state. I want to make sure that folks have somewhere to go and someone to talk to tell their stories so that we can start coming up with solutions to the problems we have that are actually solved by the people experiencing those problems.
0: The CNN guy says, so if you were by any stretch of the imagination able to beat Tom Cotton and actually get in the U.S. Senate, how do you expect to get anything passed? Well, I'll tell you what, I want to start a constituent services program. The question was, how do you expect to get any legislation passed? Yeah, but I want to talk about this over here. Yeah, good point. Which constituents? The illegals? Now, the last cut, Hallie is going to admit on a national platform, because this is her first interview ever on any kind of national news network, she's going to admit, your viewers aren't going to understand my answer. And so I'm sitting here thinking, well, why didn't you come up with the kind of answer that the handful of people watching CNN at an airport will understand? But Hallie doesn't understand that logic. All right, cut six, please.
1: Is there a senator that would you call your role model, the person you most want to emulate?
2: No, and this is not going to be something your viewers understand, but when people ask me what kind of Democrat I am, I say I'm a Mike Beebe Democrat.
1: And what does that mean to the national audience?
2: So 15 years ago, we elected our last Democrat to our governor, and he won all 75 counties 15 years ago, and he is held up as a sort of a bastion of excellence for someone who wants to get the work done and reach across the aisle to do it.
0: No, he didn't. No, we didn't. No, honey, sugar. It was 16 years ago. Arkansas does not have elections for governor, for Senate, for Congress on the odd years. It's always the even years. It wasn't 2011. It was 2010. And again, there's no Democrat U.S. senator that you would see as a role model. Not Chuck Schumer, who took a picture of himself with raw hamburger patties on the grill with American cheese on top of each one before he even turned the grill on. Not Bernie Sanders, who wants to put people trying to develop super AI in a prison for 20 years? Not him. I mean, not Adam Schiff, who keeps on lying about everything. There's not aroma. Well, no wonder the DNC isn't putting any money into your campaign. Hello. All right. More coming up as the Doc Washer Show continues on Little Rock's premier talk station. 101.1 The Answer. But I'm not wrong, let them catch the moon. Not wrong, let them
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5: On July 4th, 1776, a group of seemingly ordinary men made an extraordinary decision in a small room in Philadelphia. They put their names to a document that would change the world. The Declaration of Independence wasn't just a breakup letter for King George. It was a bold statement of principle that our rights don't come from government, but from God, that all men are created equal, and that liberty is worth risking everything for. Today, 250 years later, those words still matter, because America isn't just a place, it's an idea born in courage, sustained by sacrifice, and passed from generation to generation. Celebrating America 250. 101.1 The Answer, where Little Rock comes to talk. What if you could take 101.1 The Answer with you everywhere? 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Stay sharp with Doc Washburn. And hear from national voices like Chris DeGaulle, Scott Jennings, Hugh Hewitt, Larry Elder, and Mike Gallagher. 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

0: If we're talking about something you want to talk about, the number to call is 501-401-1011. Matt Finn, Fox News, reporting a little bit earlier today, homeless fraud bust in California. He says, we're on the scene. This is fun. People coming out the house with their hands up. They put their hands in the air like they just don't care. No, they do care. I'm sorry. Everything reminds me of a song. Matt Finn, Fox News, on the scene this morning as federal agents targeted four alleged fraudsters, but real fraudsters too, accused of receiving more than $130 million in taxpayer dollars and misusing at least $18 million for luxury homes, a Tahiti vacation, a vintage Impala, and a nightclub. Whoa, whoa, whoa! Vintage Impala? They must want to be a baller. 20-inch blaze on the Impala. Sorry. Somebody stop me. I'm sorry. Somebody said, holla. Wait a minute. He said full story coming up, and this was this morning, and I wonder if he followed up with the full story. Well, no. Eventually he will. No, that was strong, though. Oh, now here's interesting. To me, it's interesting. I hope it is to you. TMZ reporting, LA and state officials say studio leaving California. Internal discussions in the Los Angeles mayor's office and the California attorney general's office were told Paramount would announce it's leaving California. But there's a twist, according to sources talking to TMZ. They say, we're told the mayor and the attorney general were told the announcement would come yesterday, but it didn't happen. Don't know if circumstances changed or if there was just a delay. The California attorney general, with 11 other state attorneys general, have filed an antitrust lawsuit against Paramount trying to block the Warner Brothers merger. David Ellison, CEO of Paramount, threatened to move the studio to Texas, Tennessee, or Georgia if the California attorney general didn't back off and settle. You know, I don't know. Don't quote me on this. It's just between you and me. But I've heard through the grapevine that it might be more difficult to do business in California than in the typical red state. Young Val, have you seen anything on that? It might be more expensive to do business in California than in a red state. So the I just throwing that out there. So the CEO of Paramount saying, yo, if you don't get off my back, I'm finna move the whole studio to Texas, Tennessee, or Georgia. What about Arkansas? What about Florida? Anyway. So, FBI agents, about that pre-dawn raid in South LA on the home of homeless industrial complex fraudster Lakia Malone, accused of taking bribes for facilitating the theft of millions. The U.S. attorney for the L.A. district, Bill Asaile, said, we're working our way up the chain. We're getting to those who are enabling the fraud and not just the fraudsters themselves. This Malone woman could now face many years in prison for her role in pushing the theft of homeless dollars and face the 21-count federal indictment. This is the kind of BS L.A. Mayor Karen Bass has allowed, and it's what Spencer Pratt was trying to end in his campaign for mayor. There wouldn't even be such a massive opportunity to steal so much homeless money if the government didn't have policies encouraging an entire business around keeping the homelessness going. So hat tip to the great Eric Doherty over on X. You know, it reminds me of when Bill Murray went on Joe Rogan's show. And Rogan is right sometimes, wrong sometimes. So he's trying to explain to Bill Murray that the government is really not trying to help homeless people. They're just trying to establish more government jobs. And so here is Liberal Democrat Bill Murray, 78 years old, and you can see his head exploding because nobody's ever told him this before. And he likes Joe Rogan. He's like, okay, no, wait, let me see. If I understand what you're saying, what you're proposing here is, what, really? Because what? Bless his heart. More coming up. Doc Washer Show continues. Little Rock's premier talk station, 101.1 The Answer. 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
5: With your news flash, John Loretta, 101.1 The Answer. Fort Smith City Administrator reports a cybersecurity event disrupted card payments at certain city offices and the landfill. The city administrator, Jeff Dingham, says a threat actor accessed the city's systems via the Fort Smith Police Department. Lowell City Council postponing a decision on the use of flock cameras, a proposed ordinance currently under revision would regulate surveillance technology used by the city. Say lawmakers in Little Rock requesting to release $70 million in reserve funds to support the Arkansas Department of Education School Choice Program through the Educational Freedom Account. 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
6: With your sports flash, I'm John Thayer on 101.1 The Answer. The Arkansas Razorbacks are home on Saturday afternoon as the Razorbacks host number 2 Georgia. The Bulldogs are off to a 2-0 start to the season. Arkansas is 1-1. Arkansas State's on the road in Fort Worth. They'll take on TCU on Saturday night. Both teams are 1-1 to start the year. Central Arkansas is 2-1. They'll hit the road to Cape Girardeau, Missouri, and take on Southeast Missouri State. SEMO is 1-2. Major League Baseball action yesterday. The Cardinals dropped a game at home. They fell to the Giants 10-3. The Royals lost in Houston to the Astros 4-2. NFL on Sunday, the Cowboys will host the Commanders. Chiefs at home against the Colts.
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I wonder if I just started talking. Are we still off the air? You tell me. I'm talking. 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We're on the air? Oh, we're back. 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Well, I guess we should do the What's Up, Doc? 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So, have you heard about this? This dropped this afternoon. Three people stabbed at Westchester Community College. Two suspects in custody. And, of course, that would be up in the New York City area. And I wonder if they're going to name the suspects. County cops responded to a 911 call at the sprawling Valhalla campus about 12:40 p.m. on reports of multiple people injured, according to police. Three victims transported to local hospitals. Their conditions were not immediately available, and police have not released the identities of those involved. Gee, I wonder why that would be. I wonder why the identity of the suspects have not been released. Let's see. In an email, college officials said county cops leading the investigation with full cooperation and support of the school. Statement said our top priority is ensuring a safe and welcoming campus environment for our students, faculty, and staff. What about for illegal aliens? There was an incident on campus that has been resolved. Three people in the hospital, but the incident's been resolved. The heck? Seriously?

people here illegally committing violent crimes, including murder. See, I would go back to, again, Haley Schaffner, Democrat novice, running for U.S. Senate, who just loves illegal aliens. Oh, yes, children. She said a lot of farmers out there would trade five Americans for one illegal because they work harder. Yeah. So, again, I just don't know if any of the folks who work for her farm were charged with breaking any laws other than being here illegally. I don't know, Holmes. But she's not one of us. She's definitely not one of us. I mean, when she was on with Dave Elswick and Val Emmons, some of the things she said just flabbergasted me. So, I don't know if you heard about BRICS, Brazil, Russia, a group of countries, China, Saudi Arabia. South Africa. South Africa President Cyril Ramaphosa, a really bad guy, has become very ill after attending the BRICS summit in India. So it's Brazil, Russia, India, China, South Africa. This comes after rumors have spread that Chinese President Xi Jinping also became very ill. I don't know, Holmes. So, I mean, you don't wish any ill on people. Well, I mean, unless you were talking about the ruling regime of Iran that has killed how many tens of thousands of their own people. Well, you got a point. You got a point. South Africa looks the other way at the massive amount of criminals in their country who are committing genocide against people for being white. So, yeah, I guess it wouldn't bother me if something bad happened to President of South Africa. Okay, I'll admit it. Wait, New York Times? New York Times says, we have appended an editor's note to a story about Mohammed Zakaria al-Mutawak, a child in Gaza who was diagnosed with severe malnutrition. After publication, the Times learned that he also had pre-existing health problems. Oh, really? Really? So let's see what they said, because the New York Times will bend over backwards to accept any kind of Hamas propaganda. Let's see. Children in Gaza are malnourished and starving, as New York Times reporters and others have documented. We recently ran a story about Gaza's most vulnerable civilians, including Mohammed Zakaria al-Mutawak, who's about 18 months old, suffers from severe malnutrition. We have since learned new information. Really? Does that change things? Since learning new information, including from the hospital that treated him and his medical records, and have updated our story to add context about his pre-existing health problems. This additional detail gives readers a greater understanding of the situation. Our reporters and photographers continue to report from Gaza bravely, sensitively, and at personal risk. So

0: that readers can see firsthand consequences of the war. There's no personal risk as long as you toe the Hamas line. They'll love you. So we got a comment on that from our buddy Foya Fan, 15 pounds ago, says there's a pattern here. Kurt Schlichter says, pretty big correction, because New York Times also says we've added the following editor's note in our recent coverage of the Israeli government's reaction to the Naza documentary. Quote, because of an editing error, an earlier version of this article included a statement that was intended to convey Israelis' perception of the government's military response to the October 7 terror attack in relation to the attacks, but inadvertently suggests that Israelis' experience as terror victims was a matter of perception, has been removed from the article. Yeah, funny how they never make editing errors when they talk about so-called Palestinians. But again, buddy Colonel Kurt Schlichter said, that's a pretty big correction. Yeah, it is. It's huge. A huge connection. A correction, pardon me. So, this AI scandal, it's an op. I don't know if you're paying attention to this, but it is definitely an op. How many big corporations are begging the government to regulate them? Kevin Bass just keeps hitting it out of the park here. Will Cain turned, well, I was already following Kevin, but I found a lot of people on X. Will Cain show yesterday said, everybody, you want to know what's going on with the AI op? Check out Kevin Bass on X. Here's what he's saying today. AI safety people want to build a giant safety bureaucracy around AI so they can move their fake jobs there. They will fearmonger so they can build so many fake jobs around American AI until they ruin it, like everything else, and China wins. Now, the National Security faction is currently in charge of AI regulation. The National Security faction wants to accelerate and promote innovation and American strength and win against China. That means fewer fake jobs sucking the blood out of AI and crippling innovation. The Coxon guy, the guy who announced he was resigning from, what was the name of the company? Agnostic or something like that? I don't remember. It started with an A, but he'd been with OpenAI and went over this other Amniotic. No, that's not it. Anthropic. Thanks, young Val. He'd only been with him for 6 weeks. It was all an op. Kevin Bass says, Coxon is simply the face of an attempted coup by the fake jobs bureaucrat faction to take control of AI regulation. The AI doom industrial complex created by Open Philanthropy and Anthropic Network is the fake jobs regulatory capture mechanism. It's a war for supremacy over the future AI regulatory regime. The Democrat Party is a formal political body representing the fake job bureaucratic faction. The Democrat Party is the party of fake jobs. Y'all didn't know that? Kevin Bass continues, fake jobs are essentially socialism. Fake work is actually harmful to organizations functioning properly that appeal to the overeducated class who wants to boss around people who actually work and feel important while taking away people's freedom to innovate or live their lives freely. Democrats are the party of fake jobs socialism, and that's why. That's why Dario alludes to European governance bodies. He has the same philosophy, socialism, that has crippled European innovation. It's an attempted coup to cripple AI. Yo, speaking of crippling socialism in Europe, have you seen any of the viral videos of people coming here from the UK or France or Italy or wherever, Germany, and going to Bucky's or going to a little mom and pop barbecue place or going to wherever in the U.S., especially the southern U.S., and going, I can't believe this. I can't believe this. This is amazing. I don't want to go home. That's because socialism cripples Europe. At least Western Europe. Anyway, Kevin Bass continues. It's an attempted coup to cripple AI. China loves this immensely. They love Dario so much. They're begging for Dario to bring European-style vampire parasite regulation to American AI. They don't put up with that kind of stuff in China. If we put up with it here, America will lose, China will win. The National Security and Accelerationist faction must stay in control of American AI. From your lips to God's words, Brother Kevin Bass, sure hope so. More coming up straight ahead. Doc Washer Show continues. Little Rock's premiere, Talk Station, 101.1, The Answer.
1: 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What's up, Doc? Can we rock? What's up, Doc? Can we rock?
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3: Foundations of Freedom, a look at America's founding principles and the leaders who shaped our nation.
4: Ronald Reagan understood that freedom sometimes requires more than quiet diplomacy. It requires moral clarity. On June 12, 1987, standing before the Brandenburg Gate in a divided Berlin, Reagan issued a direct challenge to Soviet leader Mikhail Gorbachev. Mr. Gorbachev, tear down this wall. The Berlin Wall was more than concrete and barbed wire. It represented a system that restricted movement, divided families, and denied millions the freedoms Americans often take for granted. Reagan refused to treat that division as permanent. He understood that free nations must be willing to identify the difference between liberty and oppression, and have the courage to say so. 2 years later, the Berlin Wall fell. Freedom survives when people refuse to accept tyranny as inevitable. So when freedom is challenged today, will we have the courage to defend it with the same clarity?
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101.1 The Answer, Doc Washer Show continues. If we're talking about something you want to talk about, number to call is 501-401-1011. Did you hear what Vice President J.D. Vance said last night? He said, we cannot let our Middle Eastern foreign policy be subservient to the state of Israel. Okay, so, like, that's never happened. Let me tell you what my buddy Dana Lash, nationally syndicated radio talk show host, said. She said, what? He had this inverted. The entire reason the October 7th massacre happened, aside from Hamas being animals, is because Israel believed in the containment trap. It was easier and better for public opinion of Europe and the West to believe that Hamas was contained and wouldn't execute such an op. The situation manifested and the response was prolonged because Israel is constrained by the public opinion of the world. No one would question the U.S. response to terrorists if we lost the equivalent 40,000 people in one day. But Israel is attacked at every turn. It's the only nation expected to telegraph its every move, provide health care to the terrorists, masterminds pledging to murder them, give aid that the government in Gaza sells on the black market, risk higher casualty rates for its troops by choosing risky urban combat to minimize civilian deaths while they are picked off by snipers, because if they defend themselves and more aggressively, they are lambasted worse than the terrorists who started it and continue it all to this day. All the while, the idiots of the world parrot fabricated and routinely debunked Hamas kayfabe of astronomical civilian casualties caused mostly by its own inept and recklessly murderous hand. Israel is a country forced to ask permission of the United States before they can share their innovations with countries like David's sling with Finland, a country that is only allowed to purchase U.S. weaponry, and a country that must give us ownership of this IP when it brings tech to scale up with us. So no, the idea that Israel runs U.S. policy is absurd. But J.D. Vance is not very sharp when it comes to foreign policy. And of course, he will not criticize or condemn his BFF, Tucker Carlson, who says that Trump may very well be the Antichrist and needs to be impeached. Yeah. So that's a real problem. I don't know if anybody remembers in the Iraq war, Saddam Hussein shot Scud missiles into Israel, trying to drag Israel into our war in order to drag the other Muslim nations into our war with Iraq. So, the U.S. told Israel, don't respond, and they didn't. So how's that Israel determining our policy? Now, I know for the anti-Semites, facts don't matter. But I tell you, this Vance guy, how could he be stupid enough to not realize what he's doing? I take you over to the great Rod Sales on X, who says, at the end of the June 2025 Iran conflict, the Iranians immediately broke the ceasefire and fired missiles at Israel. When Israel chose to exercise its own national interests and respond with a wave of airstrikes its own, Donald Trump demanded Israel subordinate its deterrence doctrine and security interests. Trump publicly lambasted the Israelis and said they didn't know what the blank they're doing. Then Trump went on to make remarks about how he had saved Ayatollah Khamenei's life by forcing the Israelis to turn their jets around. Again, June 2025. I mean,
There's a lot more. American foreign policy has always been subservient to Israel. Really? How about 1948, the U.S. maintained an arms embargo while Arab armies invaded Israel a day after it was created? How about 1956 and 57, Eisenhower forced Israel to withdraw from Sinai and Gaza? How about May and June of 67, LBJ warned Israel not to act despite Egyptian blockade and military mobilization? How about October 1973, America stopped Israel from destroying Egypt's Third Army? How about June of 81, Reagan condemned Israel for destroying Iraq's Osirak nuclear reactor? How about January, February 1991, America prevented Israel from retaliating against Iraqi missile attacks, as we said earlier? Or March and April of 02, when Bush demanded Israeli withdrawal after the Passover massacre? Or July and August 06, Washington helped end Israel's war against Hezbollah? July and August 2014, Obama pressured Israel during its war against Hamas rocket attacks. October 2023 to March 2024, America demanded limits and permitted a UN ceasefire resolution after the Hamas massacre of October 7th. I mean, May 8th, 2024, Biden confirmed that weapons could be withheld over Israel's Rafah operation. Yeah, we're just totally subservient to Israel, obviously. It's ridiculous. They're the only country in the world I know of that has to ask Mother May I somebody else's permission to defend itself. But J.D. Vance insists on seeing things completely backwards. I guess Tucker Carlson's still writing his speeches. I don't know. I know one thing. I'm not voting for him. Now, I don't care who else is in the primary. I'll vote for somebody else in 2028. Doc Watcher's show continues. Little Rock's premier talk station. It is 101.1 The Answer.

0: With SRN News, I'm Keith Peters in Washington. The Federal Reserve just raised the cost of borrowing money. Bad news for borrowers, good news for savers. The Fed increased its benchmark interest rate Wednesday by a quarter point, the first rate hike since the summer of 2023. The move will likely make it even costlier to borrow for homes, autos, and other purchases. But if you've been socking money away, you'll probably earn a bit more interest on your savings. Fencing has gone up around the main Kennedy Center building a day after the Trump-aligned board voted to close most of the Performing Arts Center for repairs. That vote came after a federal judge blocked the institution from returning President Trump's name to the building. Trump had said in a social media post that the closure was needed for safety repairs. On Wall Street, the Dow down by 631 points. More details at srnnews.com.
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0: 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We're talking about something you want to talk about. Number to call is 501-401-1011. So, months after the birthright citizenship decision by the U.S. Supreme Court, President Trump posted an article from attorney Mike Davis, a guy that we mention often on the Doc Washburn Show, who is an ally of President Trump's. And that article called the decision of the Supreme Court a betrayal. And so I want to share it with you. I don't want to just do the quote. I want to share it with you. Mike Davis, dissecting the Supreme Court's birthright betrayal. Now, this happened a few months ago, but President Trump is just now printing this article, which I had not seen before, by Mike Davis, the guy over at Article 3 Project. The Supreme Court just delivered its most disastrous ruling in generations, and Trump v. Barbara. Chief Justice John Roberts and Justice Amy Coney Barrett joined the three liberal justices to block President Donald Trump's executive order and hand over birthright citizenship to the children of tens of millions of illegal aliens and birth tourists from China and other enemy nations. Supreme Court majority ruled that the 14th Amendment, which was passed after the Civil War to give former slaves equal rights, mandates citizenship to nearly anyone born on U.S. soil, even if they entered illegally, even if they're a foreigner who hates America, even if they're only here on a temporary visa, and even if they're gaming our system as a Chinese birth tourist. Under this logic, American citizenship means nothing but birthplace. Forget heritage. Forget patriotism. Forget common values. All that matters is location. This decision destroys what it means to be an American. It ranks among the court's very worst, alongside Dred Scott v. Sandford, 1857, and Roe v. Wade, 1973. In his dissent, Justice Samuel Alito warned, "This is one of the most important decisions in the history of the court, and in my judgment, the court has made a serious mistake." Justice Alito is a gentleman. This is more than a serious mistake. John Roberts' disastrous decision, joined by the court's four women, could be fatal for our country. The damage cannot be overstated. At the core of sovereignty is the power to decide who enters the country and who becomes one of its citizens. Otherwise, we live at the mercy of billions of foreigners. Citizenship defines who shares in America's blessings and burdens, who upholds its values, who honors its history, and who joins its social contract. It will ultimately determine whether the United States is a nation or just a place. The American people built the New York skyline, tamed a vast frontier, defeated fascism and communism, landed on the moon, and created the freest and most prosperous and powerful country in human history. Deciding who we invite to join us is the most consequential choice our nation can make. Once citizenship is granted, it is rarely undone. Citizenship confers full and equal rights, including the right to vote and claim every economic and social benefit. Yet this ruling puts the newborn child of an MS-13 gangster who crossed the border illegally days earlier on equal footing with the descendants of generations of Americans who fought world wars, built this country from nothing, and died for its future. As Justice Alito noted, a child born here to an enemy visitor from China or another hostile power, then raised abroad to hate the United States, would have lifelong citizenship and the right to vote in every election. That child could even run for president of the United States. The votes of Professors Roberts and Amy Coney Barrett, who call themselves originalists, are especially despicable. Anyone with a reasonable historical understanding of the 14th Amendment could never conclude it was intended to endow citizenship to children of illegal aliens or foreigners with no allegiance to this country. Ratified in 1868 to secure citizenship for freed slaves after the Civil War, the amendment pivotal qualifier, which is subject to the jurisdiction thereof, deliberately excludes children of diplomats and children of invading soldiers. The Supreme Court recognized this principle in Elk v. Wilkins, 1884, ruling that Native Americans born in reservations were not entitled to birthright citizenship under the amendment because they were subject to the jurisdiction of and owed their allegiance to their tribes instead of the United States. Congress later extended birthright citizenship to them by statute in 1924. If Native Americans born here and who have lived here for thousands of years are not constitutionally entitled to birthright citizenship under the 14th Amendment, the children of illegal immigrants, foreign criminals, and fraudster tourists certainly cannot be. Until now, the amendment ratifiers could never have imagined, let alone intended, citizenship for the children of millions of unvetted illegals or for a birth tourism industry that's funneled hundreds of thousands of foreigners, especially from China, into the country for this purpose. But Chief Justice John Roberts, Justice Amy Coney Barrett, and three liberals put their vanity over our sovereignty, national security, and country. This ultimate betrayal is unforgivable. By deciding the case on sweeping constitutional grounds rather than a narrower statutory basis, the majority, including John Roberts and Amy Coney Barrett, made fixing this catastrophe extraordinarily difficult. Reversing it now requires the passage of a constitutional amendment by two-thirds of both chambers of Congress and three-fourths of the states, or a constitutional convention. They ignore the canon of constitutional avoidance, locking in a maximalist, ahistorical rule, and tied the hands of future majorities. Had they taken the narrower path, as Justice Kavanaugh argued, Congress could have legislated a fix. Justice Kavanaugh's rationale was still wrong, but it wasn't catastrophic, like Roberts' ruling. With this decision, Roberts again prioritized his personal perception over constitutional duty. His legacy is one of preserving his own reputation at the expense of our nation when political pressure mounted. Time and again, he has flinched on Obamacare, on election cases, on immigration, choosing the path of least resistance and maximum elite approval. Justice Barrett's vote is particularly galling. Barrett auditioned as the next Justice Scalia, for whom she actually clerked back in the day. Her advocates sold her as the same when she was trying to get onto the court. Yet Barrett helped deliver a ruling that ignores the amendment's text, history, and limiting principles. This was a failure of character and a failure of judgment that elevates abstract academic hypotheticals over real stakes, anchor babies for gang members, incentives for further surges of illegal immigration, and the erosion of citizenship as a meaningful inheritance rather than a geographic accident. Originalism, without regard for the sovereign interests it is supposed to protect, is performative. Professor Amy Coney Barrett thinks she's grading law school exams instead of exercising sound judgment, proving why she's the junior varsity justice who's not up to the job. The Trump administration must pursue mass deportations of all illegal immigrants, starting with women of childbearing age. Even if these illegals have so-called citizen children, they must still be deported to prevent them from creating more fake citizens, cutting federal funds for programs that benefit illegal immigrants as well, will force the hands of those who exploit our generosity. Federal funds to states, cities, and any other entities that provide benefits to illegal immigrants must also end. And the Trump Justice Department, under the all-star leadership of Todd Blanche, must continue to use all criminal and civil tools to sue, imprison, denaturalize, and expel illegal aliens who have entered our country, attacked our citizens, plundered our treasure, and debased our culture. The American people deserved better from John Roberts and Amy Coney Barrett. Lifetime tenure exists precisely so justices can resist political fads and elite pressure. This abomination of a ruling destroys our sovereign power and duty as we, the people, the sovereign citizens of America, to define and control our own future. It amounts to national suicide by judicial decree. It is the ultimate betrayal by five unelected narcissists in robes with no mercy. We must quadruple the mass deportations, and we must do it immediately. Now, that is Mike Davis over at FoxNews.com. Article entitled, Dissecting the Supreme Court's Birthright Betrayal. It's very unusual. The article was written on July 2nd. The only reason I'm sharing it with you now on September 15th, 16th, that is the president posted it all of a sudden, all these months later. All right, more coming up as the Doc Washer Show continues on Little Rock's premier talk station, 101.1, The Answer.
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0: One on 1.1, The Answer. Doc Washburn Show. We've got a few more minutes left before we got to get out of here. So, I found this interesting. We got a local story. Rafael Escalera Montoto is a reporter for the Arkansas Democrat Gazette. And he dropped this story. Four students detained after September 4th fight at Little Rock Central High School. So kind of an update on a story he had the other day. But there's a twist. Not gonna lie, fam, I wasn't ready for this, y'all. Four students, all 15-year-old girls. Uh-oh! Were detained by police after a fight at Little Rock Central High School earlier this month that drew a crowd. Police used pepper spray to disperse, according to an incident report. Now, fam, for real, when I heard about a big old fight at Little Rock Central High and I heard that police said they had to use pepper spray to disperse a crowd surrounding the fight, would it naturally have occurred to me it was four 15-year-old girls? Instead of me thinking it's some wannabe, you know, gangsters, guys, I wasn't ready for this. Those involved in the September 4th fight were treated for minor injuries and charged with disorderly conduct and third-degree battery before being released to their legal guardians, according to the report from Little Rock Police. Now, again, fam, I'm not so sure I like the way that's worded. They're legal guardians. Could that include actual parents? Or are you going to tell me all four 15-year-old girls are foster children? I mean, what are we supposed to take from this? In an email to the school community the day of the fight, Principal April Reich said it actually involved five students. So, I mean, Rafael Escalera Montoto, crime and breaking news reporter over the Arkansas Democrat Gazette, said the reason for the discrepancy in the number was not known Tuesday, because they dropped this last night. Little Rock School District spokeswoman Pamela Smith didn't return calls seeking further information on September 4th or on Tuesday. In her email, Central High Principal Reich said police used pepper spray to disperse the crowd and a few students complained of being affected by the pepper spray and were treated and observed by the school's nursing staff. Well, you know, there's an old saying here in the South. Don't start none, won't be none. Perhaps you've heard of it. Little Rock Police spokesman Mark Edwards said at the time that multiple students were arrested, but declined to give further details. Well, he didn't have to. It comes out eventually, and apparently it has come out. Last year, school district officials held a heated discussion with Little Rock Police over officers' use of pepper spray in schools. Maybe if the parents were bringing up children who didn't like to get involved in violence, there wouldn't be any need for pepper spray in schools. I wonder if the same people having that heated discussion are some of the principals who send problem kids back to teachers to send them to the principal's office like a boomerang. You don't want to get teachers started talking about that kind of stuff. Because they'll tell you. Because I've had them tell me. The discussion came 2 months after Nancy Rousseau, who was principal of Central High at the time, said police had used pepper spray to disperse a crowd that had gathered to watch a fight on August 13th, 2025. Wait. Principal Rousseau said some students who were sprayed required treatment by the school's nursing staff. Well, maybe you should train the kids to pull the kids apart from each other. I don't know. Where's the SRO when you need him? Oh, he's using pepper spray because he's outnumbered. Okay. The police official who addressed the school board in October denied the pepper spray was used to disperse that crowd in 2025. But he said it is common for bystanders to be affected when officers use the spray to try to break up a fight. Well, see, that's two different things. Using pepper spray to try to break up a fight is different than using the pepper spray on folks who are just standing around gawking. Little Rock Police spokesman Mark Edwards, however, said on September 4th, police always use pepper spray to disperse crowds. Oh. Well, that's interesting. The school board discussed the issue again on September 10th. During the meeting, the board voted 6-1 to approve a contract with the city for up to 22 Little Rock police officers and two supervisors to serve in the district's school resource officer program, with a request that the district present an alternative plan for the future within 2 months to address concerns with the district police partnership, including the use of pepper spray to break up crowds. Board member Osiris Bali was the sole no vote. Osiris Bali, I thought that was a guy in the one of those Homer epics, like the Odyssey or the Iliad. What? Oh, maybe he's named after one of them? Oh, well, that could be. I didn't think about that. That's why it's good to have a young producer who is, you know, into the classics. Maybe he was named after one of those guys in the Odyssey or the Iliad. Yeah. Oh, buddy. Glenn Beck finally interviewed Dan Bramalli, guy who grew up Muslim, turned Christian. He says, Islam is not a religion. Islam has a religion. He says, what is not a religion is the desire to seize political power, to impose that set of beliefs on the society. Communism has a set of ideas. If Karl Marx is the prophet of Marxism, the manifesto is the holy scripture of Marxism. What if communists today decide to say, well, we are a religion? Would you accept that definition? Of course not. Why? Because communism wants to seize political power to impose their understanding, their set of ideas on the society through politics. Islam has a religious mandate in the Quran to seize political power to enforce their divine law on the rest of humanity. True. Might want to check it out. All right, the great Dave Elzik and Val Emmons tomorrow morning from 7 to 9. I'm Doc Washington. See you tomorrow at 4:06, God willing. 101.1, The Answer. Runaway train, never going back.
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10: 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The Declaration of Independence wasn't just a breakup letter for King George. 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
11: News this hour from Town Hall. I'm Keith Peters in Washington. President Trump travels to North Carolina to campaign with Republican Senate nominee Michael Whatley as the former national GOP chairman tries to shore up his campaign against Democratic former Governor Roy Cooper.
12: The trip marks Mr. Trump's first campaign rally since the midterm convention in Dallas. The president has promised dozens more trips ahead of Election Day. His involvement creates a balancing act for Republicans like Whatley, who will depend on the president's core supporters to turn out, while also trying to appeal to moderate and disaffected conservatives unhappy with the direction of the country. Whatley was the president's pick for the Senate race and Mr. Trump's pick to lead the Republican National Committee before that. Republicans view him as a strong recruit to hold the seat being left open by Senator Tom Tillis, who decided to retire after clashing with the president last year. Bernie Bennett reported
11: that the federal increased its benchmark interest rate Wednesday by a quarter point today to around 3.9%. Federal Reserve Board Chairman Kevin Warsh says the job market remains strong, but prices keep rising.
13: Inflation remains elevated. Today's policy action will support a timelier return to the committee's 2% goal. This committee will deliver price stability.
11: The hike will likely make it even costlier to borrow for homes, autos, and other purchases. But if you've been socking money away, you'll probably earn a bit more interest on your savings. The House has passed a broad package of sanctions targeting Russian officials and key pillars of its economy as lawmakers look to deprive President Vladimir Putin of the financial resources needed to wage the war against Ukraine. The bill is named after the late Senator Lindsey Graham of South Carolina, who spent more than a year working on it. On Wall Street, the Dow down by 631 points, the NASDAQ dropped 3, the S&P lower by 33. More at townhall.com.
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16: 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Say lawmakers voted to extend a corrections contract with WellPath that provides health care services to inmates in the Arkansas Department of Corrections. It's a $150 million one-year extension. Lowell City Council postponed a vote on flock cameras. A proposed ordinance under revision would regulate surveillance technology used by the city, but not private security or doorbell cameras. A cybersecurity attack in Fort Smith that disrupted card payments at certain city offices and a landfill. The city administrator's office reports a threat actor accessed the city systems via the Fort Smith Police Department. Chattahoochee Chase Insurance, your local insurance expert, taking the time to understand your needs with no confusion and no pressure. 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
18: In the NFL this week, the Kansas City Chiefs are home Sunday night. They'll host the Colts. Indianapolis is 0-1. Kansas City is 1-0. The Dallas Cowboys look for their first win. They'll host the Commanders on Sunday afternoon. Both teams are 0-1. College football this week, Arkansas will host number 2 Georgia, while Arkansas State heads to Texas. They'll take on TCU. Central Arkansas is at SEMO. In baseball action yesterday, the Royals lost in Houston as they fell to the Astros 4-2. Both teams had 4 hits in the ballgame. Michael Wacha took the loss for Kansas City. The St. Louis Cardinals fell at home. They lost to the Giants 10-3. 2 errors, just 5 hits for the Cardinals in the losing effort.
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24: 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Welcome to the program. 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
29: 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I am Larry Elder. 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One of the themes, of course, of the Democratic Party is that America remains a racist society. During the Obama administration, Eric Holder was the AG. And Eric Holder once said, when it comes to matters of race, America, quote, has been a nation of cowards, close quote, whatever that means. Gave a speech where he said, you know, when it comes to blatant racism, that's no longer the case. It's no longer a problem in America. The real problem in America now is pernicious racism. He gave 3 examples. All were bogus. One example he gave was the push for voter ID. Why is it bogus as an example of pernicious racism? Well, because the percentage of blacks who support voter ID is about the same as the percentage of whites. So blacks are supporting pernicious racism when it comes to voter ID? Please.